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We started off your Sunday meditation with Stephen Halpern from Spectrum Suite with his song Leviathan Blue. After that, we heard from Patrick O'Hearn with the title track from So Flows the Current, which was followed by Robert Rich, and from his album Strata, we heard Magma. Following Robert Rich was a live piece by Ishk, United Kingdom artist Ishk, live at Morrison Planetarium in 2003 with the track Bhakti. Following Ishk, we heard from Lucette Burdin, and from her album Raven's Dream, we heard River Song. Both the Ishk and the Lucette Burdin are available on archive.org. Following that, we heard from Daniel Kobayalka with Blue Spirals, which was followed by Raphael with Primitive Silence. We then heard from Coyote Oldman with Zericote from Tear of the Moon, which was then followed by Kitaro with Lord of the Wind off of his early 80s album Tunwang. That takes us now to this. What we're listening to now is Michael Stearns from his early

80s album Planetary Unfolding. This is Something's Moving. I shall catch you next week on Froggy Knee's Fantastic Fantasy. Have a great evening and a great week, AnonRadio.net listeners. 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

Why am I still on? My show was supposed to end right as something moving ended. What's going on? What's going on? Why can't you hear me? Why can't you hear me?

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Welcome to Railway Legends, Myths, and Stories. I'm Kuma, and I talk about trains. Well, I was answering some questions for some people because something came up, and they wanted to know, what is a Class 1 or Class 2 or Class 3 railway? Well, if you look up in many references, I did this just recently, it says the class system came from and was set by the Surface Transportation Board in 1992. No. Okay. This sort of terminology actually dates back, 1911? Yeah. Okay. Once upon a time, as it all previously been set up by the then Federal Interstate Commerce Commission. Now you have to remember, railroads cross state lines, and to keep states from arguing with each other, a federal agency was set up so that the states could argue through that federal agency instead of starting a civil war between, New Mexico and Texas or something. Not that that didn't happen anyway. All right. The agency set up this class system based on gross revenue. Now remember, I'm talking 1911. So at that time, they had a Class 1 railroad. It was a railroad that has a gross revenue of more than $1 million. And a Class 2 was one that had less than $1 million, but more than $100,000. And a Class 3 railroad was one with less than $100,000. Well, each of the years that went by, they kept raising the amounts off and on. At one point, the Class 1 was, 1956. They raised the bar and set a Class 1 at $3 million. A Class 2 at less than $3 million, and simply dropped the Class 3 designation entirely. Well, we go forward some more years. In 1965, they raised the basic Class 1 level to $5 million. By 1976, they had raised it to $10 million. And by only 1978, $50 million. Well, a lot of that actually had to do with inflation. You know, the buying power was not quite at what it was, and they wanted to make it back to being more impressive. But by the way, in 1978, they brought back the Class 3 railroad, but didn't care what their revenue was, but designated any railroad that was a switching or terminal railroad. They didn't care what the income was. Well, there's always an arbitrary of what do you call that, those type of railroads. We'll come back to that another day, I promise. We'll come to that one, a big one. Well, by 1992, they had to raise the bar again. This time they said, let's really go for it. So they set a Class 1 railroad. Remember, this is gross revenue of $250 million, or more, of course, made you a Class 1. If you had less than $250, but more than $20 million, you were a Class 2, and you were a Class 3 if you didn't make $20 million. Well, in that time period, over the 20th century, the sheer number of railroads dropped. Now, I want to tell you something today. You may be confused if you go out and look, because I have a list here. I'm not sure I got all of them, but here are some of the big class one railways. I'm going to be very clear about this. We include in the U.S., Mexican and Canadian railways, because they sometimes cross borders. Okay, so we'll throw that in.
One of the railroads is the BNSF. Well, it was hard-pressed not to be because that used to be the Burlington Northern and the Atchison, Topeka, and Santa Fe, and they became one company. And, well, they didn't get smaller, they got bigger. And then there's the mighty, you always have to say mighty, I don't know why, but there's some little railroad rule that you have to say, mighty Union Pacific. I don't know why, but I've even heard commentators from BNSF say the mighty UP. They got it. You know, it was just sort of a sales pitch, but it got stuck. I thought I'd throw that in there. Definitely a biggie. The Norfolk Southern Railway, the CSX Transportation. That's a fairly big company, and this is one I hadn't known about before. I should have known, but I didn't. The CPKC. Huh? That's the Canadian Pacific Kansas City Limited. Okay, that's a really funny railway, and it was sort of kludged together of other bits and pieces of railways, but the important part is they have trackage. They either have track of their own or have leased track from other railways and have a line that goes from Canada down to Mexico so they can transit north-south. And they make more than $250 million. Now, here's a funny part. There are two other Class 1 railways that are not Class 1 railways. Oh, Kuma, please. Okay. These are Amtrak and Via Rail. Now, the reason they're not Class 1 railways is they're not Class 1 freight railways. They carry passengers and not freight. So, for whatever, that makes them not Class 1s. That doesn't make them anything. Now, once upon a time, I got lots of time to use up here, Amtrak tried to go into the package delivery business. And I'll go into that in detail another time, but they bought a whole bunch of very fancy boxcars. No, I'm not kidding. They were fancy boxcars. They were designed for higher speeds, had passenger-style trucks, but did not have passenger pass-through power connections. I'll tell you why that was a real bummer for certain people. Anyhow, they found it wasn't making that much money, so that went away. And I still see those big boxcars with a little bit of the leftover Amtrak paint go by on the main freight railway. Now and then. Not very often, but now and then. All right. Wait a minute. What about those Class 3 railways? Well, my information says, and I'm hoping I'm correct, that they were redesignated again as short line railways. Now, what the hell's a short line railway? I've looked up definitions, and I tell you the truthful, I can't find one that I like. Everyone seems to interpret it differently. But we tend to group short line railways as a railway that has, not that it has that short of track, but it has a simplified trackage layout. It might go from city A to city B. It might only go across city A. There's a lot of variation in this. Now, just to show off real quick, here's a couple of railroad names, and I'm picking California just because it's there. And one of my favorites is Central California Traction. By the way, if you ever see the word, and here's another one, Modesto and Empire Traction Company. If you ever see the word traction in a railroad name, you can almost, but not guarantee, but you can say it's a pretty good chance that once upon a time, long ago, it was an electric interurban railway. Not always. I mean, the Northwestern Pacific Railway was an electric line once upon a time. And there's several others. But that word traction somehow slipped in the 1940s through 1970s when these were, the track still had people along them and who needed freight movement, so they called them traction because they used to be not steam, they weren't diesel, they were electric traction. So the word traction got sort of left in there. So, now, here's a
a couple other little facts about the short lines. I want to talk about them a bit because the big Class 1 railways, that's the Union Pacific, I watch them on a daily basis. I'm not kidding. I go out and watch, go outside and watch the trains go by. Now, Union Pacific moves freight trains from terminals in California in the line out front here, mostly goes to the San Francisco Bay Area, mostly Oakland. They pick up in that area. I'm not going to say the exact spot because it's always kind of funny how railroad yards are so big. Anyway, the railroad takes cars from that part near the San Francisco Bay Area and takes them as far east as Chicago and other places in between, whether it's to Reno or to Salt Lake City or somewhere in Nebraska or something. They go all over the place. They go... Now, that particular railway, I look outside, and as I recall, there are something on the order of 18 or 22 trains per day going by. And these are large 100-car freight trains. Now, a couple of them are what we call the locals, and we'll get to them in a minute, too. But these big Class 1 railways are moving a great deal of freight. That's how they're making that $250 million, probably closer to $1 billion, considering the kind of freight that's moved. Well, some railroads used to specialize, like, the famous Montana Rail Link was up in Montana, and it held coal. That's just about mostly all it did was it hauled coal. Now, this was true of a number of different railways. But, the thing is the biggies, these big ones that I'm talking about, UP, the Burlington or Santa Fe, Norfolk, they haul a lot of different freight, and they haul a lot of it. And that's how they're making their money. Lots of freight. But here's something to throw you off. While they're moving it from the Bay Area to Chicago, there's a whole bunch of little railways, these short lines, that will move freight cars from outlying cities and areas. They may be moving it only a kilometer or two because it's a terminal switching railway. All they do is switch and make up the big trains. You know, it's their yard. They might have a yard belong to somebody, and UP leases the operation from them. Or it may be a small railroad. We had one in the Willamette Pacific was in the Willamette Valley. And it went from one part of the Willamette Valley out to the coast, to a small port there. That's all it did. But some of those cars were brought into cities like Albany and switched into other mainline trains of, say, at that time, the Southern Pacific when I lived there. We'll have to talk about that. We're going to talk about the history of some of the big railroads because their histories are so goofy. All right. Now, there's a statistic. Now, I can't say this is true. I'm just saying I found this in one of the things. This problem with online research, you never know what you're going to find. But according to this, the claim is, I say claim, that short line railroads own 30% of the U.S. track. What? 30%? Yeah. Because while they don't own very much, this one little railroad I was thinking of, I think, had about 110 kilometers of track. That was a long one. Other ones might only have, I am not kidding, a few hundred meters of track. I mean, their entire trackage would fit in a regulation football field. I mean, and actually, the entire layout might fit in a football. I am not joking. There are weird things where that does happen. So, you have enough of them. I'm looking over here at California and, let's see what we have. 1, 2, 3, 4, 5, 6, 7, 8, 9, 10, 11, 12, 13, 14, 15, 16, 17, 18, 19. 20 plus short line railroads in California. That doesn't surprise anybody. But I've
gone through here and found states with more than that. I know Texas has a whole bunch. Oh, Illinois's got a whole bunch. And oh my gosh, come to Indiana and it's crazy. It's got like, 25 or more. I'll get you the exact numbers, but it's a lot. It's more than California has. And some of their railroads are, some of the names are great. The Hoosier Southern Railroad. I like these names. They're so cute. Let's see. The Du Bois County Railroad. Now, this one I know. The Chicago South Shore and South Bend Railroad. Now, a funny thing about that railroad is, well, I know it hauls some freight. It's primarily a passenger railway. No kidding. They run commuter rail trains from South Bend to Chicago on a daily basis. So, you to be in a one of these classes, you're supposed to haul freight, but it doesn't mean you can't carry passengers. Now, one of the other short line. Now, this is where it gets really, really weird. And I will come back to this because it's worth a whole show all by itself to talk about a sort of funny railroad. This railroad, I think, had a little bit of track and two locomotives. I think that's what it had. But something in there. It was a small little short line railroad. Well, it got the bright idea of buying other short line little railroads. And after a while, it bought way too many. And it was a huge group. It's called Jessenny and Wyoming. The Jessenny and Wyoming Group. And they have short line railroads in the one I mentioned in Oregon. That was the Willamette and Pacific, was a Jessenny and Wyoming property. And they have them all over the place. So I'll have to come back and talk about them because, well, they deserve the whole bit to themselves. So, now here's a good railroad. I was just zooming through here. The Santa Fe Southern Railroad. Now, the Santa Fe Southern's another funny railroad. I don't know its current status. I really don't know. I'll come back to it. But many, many years ago, I rode on that railroad. Not kidding. I rode on the Santa Fe Southern Railway. Now, the Santa Fe Southern Railway was kind of funny because it was one of the only, you might call it a tourist railway, but I want to make it clear, you could, in theory, buy a ticket one way on this railway, and it went from Santa Fe to the city of Lamy. And hilariously enough, they've changed things, but when I mentioned this was 30 more years ago, and I did write it about then, you could ride from Santa Fe to Lamy. And the tricky part was to get the connection right and pick up Amtrak in Lamy and go to Chicago or to Los Angeles. I'm not kidding. You could. But on the trip we took, we had passengers and we were also carrying many, many, many, many cases of Coors beer. So it was a mixed train. So we'll come back to that. But according to these statistics, short lines employ on the order of 20,000 people. So they may be small. I mean, some short line railroads have 1-2 employees. I am not joking. A very small short line railway might have one locomotive, and the owner of the whole railway comes out with one helper because of regulations, and might hire one person, and they mount their locomotive, and they switch cars once a day, once a week, once a month. I don't know, whatever it was. But they're a railroad, so they're in the short line. And they may not move it very far, and that might be all there is to it. I've got another funny story. If I have time, I'll put it in, but if not, I'll save it. That's always a good idea. Save things for another day. So, the short lines. Now, the funny part is I really want to go back and look at the Class 2 railroads, the in-betweeners. I think the in-betweeners are a hilarious bunch of fun. There's something about being in between that gets me. Oh, I was
scrolling through here, and I came across another Jacinian, Wyoming. Remember, I said there was the Willamette and Pacific. Well, in North Carolina, they have the Atlantic and Western Railway. So, and it's another Jacinian, Wyoming. So, you know, fun with names. Now, the once upon a time, there were all sorts of these railroads all over the country. These are almost, you might say, leftovers of a different time. The small city you might be in might have a small railway, and it went from whatever your city was to the big city, and that's where you'd take the passenger train to the big city and get on the big train, whether it was the Santa Fe or the New York Central or the Pennsylvania or the Burlington Northern or the Kansas City or, oh, I don't know, whatever, the Cotton Belt, somebody, you know, you get on some other railway. So these, in a sense, are the remains. Now, in all cases in those days, those railroads not only move passengers, which they don't do so much, they don't do much now, one or two do, but they move the freight that last little bit from the big city to the little outlying cities. Now, sometimes the mainline railroads like Southern Pacific and Santa Fe did that, but the short lines can often do it because they have less overhead. As I said, might be the president, and he gets paid if the company makes money, you know, and it might be a part-time operation. So, you know, you can't say one way or the other. Oh, now that is sad. I was looking through the railroads, and the Willamette Pacific isn't there anymore. It's now just the Willamette Valley Railroad. I like the idea of the Willamette Pacific. It sounded so keen, but that's what happens. Railroads come and go, or they change names. Now, some of the railroads are really funny ones. Like here, the Portland Terminal Railroad. Remember I said about being Class 1? If you're just a terminal railroad, a switching railroad, you're Class 3. Well, that particular railroad is actually owned by the BNSF and the Union Pacific. This way, this way they can both own it and both have it switched for them, and, well, it tends to keep them out of trouble and not, you can say it's either to reduce friction or maximize profits or both. I'll accept any conclusion along those lines. So, you know, that's how that sort of thing goes. Well, let's see, what else can I say about short line railroads? Well, there was one out here, let's see if I can find it again, one short line railroad that had a very bad time. I mean, a very bad time, because some of these lines rely on not only their freight, well, I shouldn't say rely, their major source of income is their freight operations. But, as I said with the Santa Fe Southern, they do passenger work, normally some sort of a excursion or something of that sort. Well, I remember this railroad, the McLeod Railway. McLeod Railway was a switching railway up in Northern California. I'm not sure what its status is right now, but many, many years ago, they were moving freight over their little railroad from one city to another, and they were one of the connections between two mainline railways, okay, the big class ones. And also there were lumber mills and other things along the line that needed cars moving in and out. Well, they also had a steam engine, and on weekends or once a month, they would steam up the steam engine and take passengers over this railway, and it was, you know, very pretty and exciting and everything. Well, one particular time, the railroad had a horrible day. Their diesel locomotive was broken. It was busted. They just couldn't get it fixed, and they kept putting off switching cars. And their customers were literally calling them up and saying, what the hell's going on? I want my stuff switched. You know, I want these cars out. I want new cars in.
And McCloud said, oh, God, what are we going to do? And somebody had the bright idea, said, well, can't we use the steam engine? And they said, oh, my God, no. Well, yeah, okay. So they steamed up the steam engine and put it back into freight service. So on the McCloud River, at least on one particular day or time, they were switching their cars from one place to another and bringing them. I mean, it must have been a sight when these line of freight cars came into this other city, which, you know, saw the locomotive and they said, those are freight cars. And they go, yep, we had to move freight. So, wait a minute. There was a day, and I think it was in western Wyoming. I think it was. Somewhere. It was on the Union Pacific. Now, remember, we talked about the Big Boy. Well, before they were running the Big Boy, they had a really big, almost as big a locomotive. Almost as big. It was a massive Challenger. See if I get it wrong. Somebody yell at me. But I think it's a 4664. It's a big locomotive Challenger. Well, they had it out on one of the steam runs. Well, they were listening to the radio like everybody else, and a freight had one or more of their diesel engines in the consist fail, and they couldn't make a hill. And the Challenger said, we're available. And they said, you are? And they said, yeah. And so they went down the line, hooked on to the front of this consist of other diesels, pushed the throttle forward, and this mighty steam engine helped, I didn't say it did it by itself, but it helped big time move this load of freight over the line. So, steam still has its day, even if it is a very rare sight indeed. So, that was the mighty Union Pacific. Anyhow, I hope I've either bored you to death or entertained you a little bit about how the railways work and what they're called and some of that sort of thing. Anyhow, as always, we hope to see you on the train. Bye-bye. Oh, a special note, because I was told to say this. All of the music you hear on Railway Legends, Myths, and Stories currently can be obtained, if you want it, to go to the Library of Congress and the National Jukebox and look for some of them. I will try to post the names of the ones I have, but it's a great place to find music, and all of this music is 100 years old, so it's in the public domain. So, hope you enjoy listening. Bye-bye.

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I do a show here on the non-radio called Objects and Mirrors every Tuesday at 0100 hours UTC, very much in the style of what I used to do as a college radio DJ. 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

0: 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I'm Audie Cornish.
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2: 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It may sound outdated, but today, that version of the internet is still very much alive.
3: How do you pronounce your name?
4: I always type it, so there's never really any need to pronounce it, but I guess Bullywiff, that's how you might say it.
2: Bullywiff is this guy's handle, his screen name. Offline, he's Pat McNamee King, a 23-year-old college student in Concord, New Hampshire.
3: So we're near your parents' basement?
4: Yeah, I'm connected to the internet through an Ethernet cable I pulled down through the ceiling. There's a big piece of exposed communication stuff, bunch of telephone cable wires. It's dark in here. Just storage, bunch of stuff.
2: Perched over a small laptop, Pat/Bullywiff logs into an online community called SDF. It's sort of like Facebook, Gmail, and a gaming site all rolled into one. But there aren't videos or pictures or even ads on the screen.
4: This is a lot more elegant, I think. This is just text. There's no mouse. It's just all in a command line. Using a mouse and having windows and dragging stuff around it's distracting.
2: This is the internet for people that actually understand how the internet works. Instead of websites, users are accessing a shared operating system. They can chat, email, and post within the system, but only by typing in commands. SDF has been around since 1987 and currently has about 30,000 members. But at one time, this type of computing was the internet.
5: They were extremely popular. They were like the alternative to AOL and CompuServe back in the early days. But nowadays, they're, very, very obscure.
2: Rob Fleischman is a computer scientist and internet expert. He says that at one time, porn and pirated materials were commonly shared on these systems.
5: These little areas of the internet that are not particularly popular are great places for nefarious characters.
2: Most of that business has migrated onto the mainstream web, along with all the legal activities, too. SDF is now really just a hangout for computer hobbyists. Back in the 80s, when users still had to use landline telephones to connect, they would usually only communicate with other computers that had a local number. Nobody wanted to pay long-distance charges. And because other users were in your area code, it was common for them to get together in person. Online friends actually became real friends. Today, users from around the globe are on SDF, but they still do occasionally meet up in person.
4: I think that would be really cool. I haven't come across anyone in Concord, New Hampshire. If I did, I'd love to meet up with them.
2: For now, Pat McNamee King is satisfied just surfing around on SDF. Rob Fleischman told me that this type of computing will never totally fade away. There will always be users that are willing to trade the bells and whistles of a website for the hard elegance of code. But because SDF requires some serious computer know-how, it will likely stay limited to the internet's basement. For NPR News, I'm Todd Bookman in Concord, New Hampshire.

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Hello, this is Tobe coming to you live from a location approximately 1 kilometer to the south of the most heavy fighting in this conflict to date. 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

Greetings, ladies and gentlemen. 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Enjoy. 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

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It's where you'll find it. It's where the secret recipe lies. You will find what I like to call jangle pop or space junk. 0100 hours UTC on a Tuesday. See you there. Bye-bye.

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0: This is Science Report Today, Vibroacoustics. Vibration, it can annoy or calm. Sound, it can foster serenity or destroy concentration. Put them together and you get the science of vibroacoustics. Just how the mixture of sound and vibration affects human beings is of critical importance, among other things, to our space program. Generally speaking, lower frequencies produce vibration, which is felt. Higher frequencies are more often transmitted as sound, which is heard. The combined effects of vibration and sound aren't simply added together. Often the two interact, producing an enhanced effect. Just how this enhanced effect influences human beings is the study of vibroacoustics. Dr. Kelly Wilshire, who works at NASA's Langley Research Center, elaborates.
1: Each particular person has their own limits or tolerance to noise and sound. Some people are very much annoyed or bothered by particular types of sounds, characteristics of sounds that wouldn't bother other people. So it's a very individualistic phenomenon.
0: Uncovering what parameters govern human response to a given condition of noise and vibration is the goal of vibroacousticians. Human psychology is a critical aspect of vibroacoustic research. It's also highly variable. Unbearable noise to an adult might be soothing music to a teenager. The immediate goal of this science is improved performance of astronauts. According to Dr. Wilshire, the focus of current work is to establish acceptable levels of noise and vibration for humans in outer space. But, she says, spin-offs from this space-oriented research will benefit us all. Science Report, a feature of the American Institute of Physics.

is the Gordon the Drug. From the S to the D to the F, I am the original SDF gangster. I'm a damn good cyber cheddar. And I like to go online. I'm a damn good cyber cheddar. I'm online all the time. When I go into the room, everybody lives. Cause I'm a damn good cyber cheddar. And I never aim to please. When I ask you for your wares, I say it like wares. Cause I'm a damn good cyber cheddar. And I keeps asking for the wares. When I post on your news group, I end in the flames. Cause I'm a damn good cyber cheddar. And claim to the flames. I'm a damn good cyber cheddar. And I like to go online. I'm a damn good cyber cheddar. I'm online all the time. I'm a damn good. I'm a damn good. I'm a damn good. I'm a damn good. I'm a damn. I'm a damn. I'm a damn good cyber cheddar. And I hope you like my.

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0: 红袍 ，Sorry。You look, this is my 大红袍 ，No。Okay, tomorrow, 大红袍 ，Today is white tea, okay。
1: Gotcha. 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

0: Science Report presents Piano Tuning and Micro Worlds. Sound as though that piano is in tune? Well, it probably is, according to 20th century standards. The tuning of each key is equidistant in terms of tone from the key before and after. But during the 18th century, pianos were tuned differently. Dr. Owen Jorgensen of Michigan State University's School of Music tells how past pianists would feel about today's tuning methods.
1: It's very possible that the musicians would have considered a piano to be out of tune, or at least crudely tuned. Maybe not totally or tolerably out of tune or anything to that extent, but certainly not refined to the degree that they were used to.
0: Today's tuning is called equal temperament. Two centuries ago, not all keys on a piano were the same tone from octave to octave. This gave chords from harpsichords and pianos a different tone. Some of the world's great composers, in fact, wrote with that kind of tone in view. Today, most musicians hardly realize that these instruments can have a different form of tuning.
1: In today's music world, there are very few musicians who are aware that the tuning of the 18th century was different. Mostly, the people that are beginning to become aware of this are harpsichordists and some early 40 pianists.
0: Old-world tuning is termed well-tempered. Today's tuning style, called equal temperament, evolved to fit the tone and color of more modern 19th and 20th century music. But if more contemporary music sounds harsh in old-style tuning, how does early music sound on today's pianos? Answers Dr. Jorgensen.
1: Music that was written for the old tuning and played in the modern temperament called equal temperament just simply lacks color. And the reason is that all of the tones are spaced exactly equally apart from each other. That would be very similar to looking at a painting reproduced in black and white.
0: Peering into minuscule worlds has always been an ambition of scientists. The first optical microscopes enabled researchers to see microorganisms. Today, technology has developed so that we are able to get a glimpse of molecules, and possibly in time to come, the very atoms of which molecules are made. The instrument that accomplishes this feat is called the transmission electron microscope, and physicist Murray Gibson of AT&T Bell Labs explains the basis for its capabilities.
2: A transmission electron microscope relies on very high energy electrons, which have sufficient energy to penetrate through a very thin sample of material and form an image which is very much like the image formed by an ordinary optical microscope.
0: Resolution is the key factor in viewing smaller worlds. Basically, no energy can delineate something smaller than its own wavelength. The smaller the wavelength, the higher the ability to distinguish smaller features. The illumination behind the transmission electron microscope comes from electrons. Dr. Gibson sums up the relation of resolution and wavelength.
2: Well, the advantage to electron microscopes as far as resolution is concerned is the wavelength. The ultimate resolution of any optical instrument, be it electron optics or X-rays or light, a familiar light microscope, is given by the wavelength of the radiation that is used to form the image.
0: A transmission electron microscope is able to magnify objects millions of times. On this scale, a baseball would appear as large as the Earth. Yet improvements for this hardware, which can already see large molecules, are in the offing. Brighter electron sources will help. So will better optical systems that take over where the electron beam leaves off. Yet one more benefit will come from a vibration-free environment, explains Dr. Gibson.
2: When you take a picture of a material, if there's any vibration, that vibration will blur the image and make it useless. And at the moment, we're at the level that motions that correspond to speeds of only 1 foot per century are sufficient to blur the pictures that we're taking.
0: This has been Science Report, presented by the American Institute of Physics. Scientists exploring the universe we live in, researching today for the world of tomorrow.
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0: 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Usually, I just monologue and play music. Very occasionally, I'll do conversations slash interviews. But I encourage you to tune in. It's good stuff.
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2: 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You're gonna be tuning into this Banana Republic and all. 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One never knows what you're gonna get on a Saturday night. But one thing for sure, you're gonna get some mean tunes.
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4: Hello, my name is Tobe, and my life revolves around looking for marmots, mushrooms, muskrats, and lots of other things that begin with the letter M. If you want to hear more about it, tune in to the Dubious Goals Committee show right here on Anon Radio every day at 1930 UTC. 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

0: Good evening, this is your host, Micah. Welcome to Audio Theater for Wednesday, September 28th, 2022. This evening, on Audio Theater, we present a Western foreplay from the old-time radio series, Hop Along Cassidy. Tonight's titles will be The Whistling Ghost, An Old Spanish Custom, The Secret Martin Dune, and Four to Go. This show's original air dates were August 20th and 27th, and September 3rd and 10th, 1950, respectively. Hoppy and California take us into the wild, Wild West for tonight's adventures, momentarily. Enjoy this evening's presentation.
1: The Whistling Ghost. Hoppy and California are on their way back from the state capital up north after taking care of some Bar 20 business. California, who used to live in this territory, has talked Hoppy into taking a shortcut to Elbow Creek, where they plan to spend the night before they finish the ride down to the Bar 20 the next day. They should have been in Elbow Creek hours ago, but California's shortcut has taken a lot longer than he expected.
2: Oh, dad, burn it, Hoppy. Now I went and got us lost. If I'd known I was taking us the long way around, I'd have kept my mouth shut tighter than a spun bear trap.
3: Oh, we're not lost, California. We just don't know where we are.
2: Well, I ought to know. I practically growed up in Elbow Creek.
3: Mm-hmm.
2: Hey, hold on a minute. Yep, right up here, Taddy Bowman's head.
3: A friend of yours?
2: Friend? Oh, why, Taddy and me was like brothers once. Say, Hoppy, why don't we bunk there tonight, huh? He'd be glad to put us up.
3: That's a good idea. I could sure use some sleep.
2: And by golly, I could sure use some supper. Oh, boy. Bacon, beans.
3: Always hungry.
2: Oh,
3: there didn't seem to be in his cabin. No light, no smoke in the chimney.
2: Listen.
3: Yeah.
2: That's Patty. That's the way he always used to whistle. That's his tune. I'd know it anywhere.
3: Boy, he's in the ravine down there. Let's go down and meet him.
2: Patty Bowman! What kind of hospitality is that? He's a-shooting at us. Hey, Patty! It's me, California Carlson, your old friend! Hey, them last two shots was close.
3: Well, I'm glad that last one wasn't any closer. Come on, let's get over behind the cabin.
2: Yeah, I'm right with you, Hoppy. Oh, Patty must be out of his head. Shooting at us like this.
3: Wait, look up there. He's riding off over the hill. See him?
2: You were. Oh, yeah, I see him all right.
3: Did you see that horse? Red and gold cue ball stallion.
2: Yeah, big, too.
3: Well, no chance catching him now. Come on, let's get him at town.
2: Yep, this is it. Elbow Creek. He changed a bit. That's the palace bar over there.
3: Let's go in. I'm thirsty. How about you, California?
2: For a non-drinking man, you sure do have an awful hard time passing a bar.
4: Howdy. What do you have, stranger?
2: I ain't no stranger. I practically growed up around here.
4: Why, California Carlson, as I live and breathe.
2: Glad to see you again, Mike. And this is my partner, Hopalong Cassidy.
4: We're glad to know you.
3: Hiya, Mike. Make that a couple of sarsaparillas, will you, Mike?
4: Well, now, what kind of celebration is that? Oh, well, you boys look like you can hold your drink. Two sarsaparillas.
3: You might answer a couple of questions for us, Mike.
4: Well, sure. Glad to if I can.
2: You say, what's come over my old friend Patty Bowman? Has he gone crazy or something? He just now shot at us as we was coming in.
4: What? California? You must be the one that's crazy. Patty Bowman was murdered 2 months ago.

0: way to Elbow Creek, Hoppy and California stopped by the cabin of California's old friend, Patty Bowman. They thought they heard Patty whistling from down in the ravine, but the bartender says Patty has been dead for 2 months. While they're talking to the bartender, another man steps over to join them.
1: Evening, Sheriff. What'll it be?
2: I heard you fellas talking about Patty Bowman. Mind if I join you? I'm the sheriff here. Downey's your name.
1: Sheriff, you remember California Carlson, don't you? This is Hopalong Cassidy.
2: Howdy, Sheriff.
3: Hi, Sheriff.
2: Is Patty really dead like this fella says, Sheriff?
4: Yeah, he is. He was found up in his cabin about 2 months ago. Somebody tortured him and killed him. I'd sure like to catch the varmint who did it, too. We all like Patty around here.
3: Well, if that wasn't Patty Bowman we heard up there, then who was it?
4: Well, some folks around here think it's Patty's ghost. The whistling ghost, they call him. Shows up every 2-3 nights. Been around for a couple of weeks now, more or less.
2: Well, for a ghost, he was doing some mighty real shooting.
4: Oh, they was real bullets, all right. Takes a few shots at anybody that pokes around up there. I don't guess you got a good look at him, did you? None of us have.
3: Well, we got a pretty good look at his horse, Sheriff.
4: Oh? Well, then we're getting someplace. Come on, I want to hear all about this.
3: Sure, oh, Sheriff.
4: No sense talking in a crowded bar. Now, about this horse.
3: He was the prettiest red and gold skee-ball stallion I ever saw.
2: And he was big, too.
4: Yeah. I know which corral that skewball stallion ought to be in right now. You fellas think you'd know it if you saw it again?
3: Well, I'm sure we would.
4: All right, let's get over there.
3: Whose place is this, Sheriff?
4: A fellow by the name of Slade.
2: Slade? Oh, I remember him. Tall, black-haired Dutchman with bright, squinty eyes. Runs the assay office.
4: Oh, that's Slade, all right. Well, here's the corral. Good thing the moon's out.
2: Yeah. Where's the red stallion? All I see is bays, chestnuts, and mustangs.
3: There he is, over there by the shed. That's the one.
4: Hey, let's go over and see if he's winded.
3: He's not only winded, this horse has worked up a lather. Slade must have ridden him pretty fast to get back here. Well, do we have a talk with Mr. Slade now?
4: Well, I don't know. Maybe it wouldn't do us much good at that.
3: What's the trouble, Sheriff?
4: Well, Cassidy, I don't like to admit I'm a beaten man, but Slade's won every trick so far. I guess he's just about got me buffaloed.
3: How come?
4: Well, he's Mr. Big around here. Practically owns Elbow Creek. If I accuse Slade of something I can't prove, I'm out. He'll see to that.
3: Just what are you trying to prove?
4: Well, I think Slade is the whistling ghost, and I think the whistling ghost killed Patty. I've got plenty of reason for thinking so, but I don't know how to make it stick.
3: I got a little score to settle with him myself, Sheriff.
4: I've heard a lot about you, Cassidy. When I was standing there in the palace bar a while ago and heard California mention your name, I said to myself, that's Providence. There's help when I need it most. But, well, now I don't know. Pretty big thing to ask of you to help me out on this.
2: Hoppy, if anybody can catch him, you can. I sure wish you would, Hoppy. Patty was a friend of mine.
3: All right, California. I guess any friend of yours is a friend of mine. Looks like the bar 20 will have to get along without us for a few days more.
4: Well, that's fine. Hey, why don't you fellas come on over to the house for supper?
2: Supper?
3: Thank you. We will.
2: Good idea. Yes, sure.

0: I'm about ready for dessert. We got three kinds of pie, apple, mincemeat, and custard.
1: Now, there's three reasons why I wish I was a married man. Apple, mincemeat, and custard.
0: Oh, my goodness. Well, I'll just have to give you one of each, I guess. I'll fix it out in the kitchen.
2: Well, I guess we're about ready to get on to business, Sheriff. I'd like to get all the facts on this.
3: Well, that's why I asked Ben Clayton to come over.
4: Yep, between us, I think we can give you the whole picture, Cassidy.
2: That'll be a great help.
3: Ben can tell you more about Patty than almost anybody. They was close friends ever since Ben set up his law practice here.
2: Just what have you got on Slade, Sheriff?
3: Enough to hang anyone, but a man as big as he is.
4: Well, we've got three witnesses saw him go up to Patty's ranch the afternoon he was killed.
3: But when I asked Slade about that, he said he hadn't been near there. Denied the whole thing.
2: Mm-hmm. And what about your whistling goat?
3: Well, you saw the horse he was riding.
4: Yeah, Sheriff and I rode up to Patty's place about a week ago. We both heard this whistling ghost, but he got away.
2: And where was Slade at that time?
3: He said he was in the back room of his office, working late. Nobody saw him there. Nobody even saw him leave.
4: Three times when the whistling ghost was up there, Slade was in his back room working, he said.
2: You left out one big thing, Sheriff.
3: Yeah, what's that?
2: Motive.
3: Well, for one thing, Slade and Patty were at outs for years.
2: What about?
3: Gold.
2: One man had it and another wanted it, huh?
3: Well, not exactly. Patty towed some diggings into the assay office, about 15 years ago. Slade told him it was fool's gold.
4: Yeah, iron pyrites. Looks like gold, you find it the same way, but it's not worth the trouble of carrying it to the assay office.
3: That's right. Patty said Slade was lying and he wouldn't have anything more to do with Slade.
1: Well, that's why Patty's wife left him, wasn't it?
3: Yep. Cranked up, went right back east.
1: Yeah, took their kid with her, too. I remember. I guess the boy was 6 or 7 years old.
3: Yeah, she said Patty was a fool and it would just like him to wind up with fool's gold.
0: Are you talking about Patty still? Oh, he did take it off hard when his wife left him. Figured she wouldn't have done it if it hadn't been for Slade and that fool gold business. Well, here's the pie.
3: Mm-hmm. Oh, boy, does that look good.
2: Clayton, speaking of his lawyer, what happens to Patty's ranch now that he's dead?
4: I wrote to his family, but they haven't even answered. I imagine they'll want to sell.
3: You know, some folks say the whistling ghost is haunting the ranch, so he can get the price down and buy it cheap.
2: Has anyone been trying to buy the ranch since Patty was killed?
4: Yes. Slade. He came to my office and made me an offer a few days ago.
3: My theory is Patty wouldn't sell, so Slade killed him, expecting to pick up the ranch cheap after Patty was dead.
2: But why does he want it if there's no gold up there?
3: That's just what I'd like to know. I searched Patty's cabin from top to bottom after he was killed, and I didn't find a thing.
2: I think we'd better ask the whistling ghost what he's after.
1: Oh, I can see it coming. We're a-going ghost hunting.
3: Well, he's not always up there just when you want him. Peyton rode up with me several times, but we only heard him that once.
4: That's right.
2: Suppose I stop by and have a little talk with Slade in the morning. And while I'm at it, I'll give the whistling ghost a special invitation to our party.

0: While riding through Elbow Creek, California learns that his old friend Paddy Bowman has been murdered. So now Hopalong and California are digging their spurs into fresh trouble trying to run down the murderer. The sheriff suspects that the whistling ghost who haunts Paddy's cabin is none other than Mr. Slade, owner of the assay office. So now Hopalong and California are calling on the Dutchman to see if they can't pick up a few interesting facts.
1: Yes, sir. What can I do for you?
2: I'm looking for Mr. Slade.
1: He's busy and back right now. Couldn't I help him?
2: I'm looking for some information. There's a piece of property around here that's for sale, I understand. I know what's on top of the ground. Now I want to find out what's under.
1: Well, what property are you interested in?
2: Paddy Bowman's place. I see you know something about it.
1: Yes, I've heard Mr. Slade speak of it. I think maybe he'd want to handle this himself. Lorraine? Go tell Mr. Slade a man is here asking about Paddy Bowman's ranch.
3: All right, Mr. Archer. I'll go get him right now.
2: Well, the gold business must be pretty good around here. There's quite an office staff.
1: Oh, somebody finds a little gold now and then. Mr. Slade and Lorraine ran the office till lately. I'm just learning the business.
4: Archer, get me that pole down the rainbow mine.
1: Yes, sir. Where is it?
4: It's in the top drawer where all the folders are. How long is it going to take you to learn that thing, Archer? You are here 3 weeks now. You can't even sharpen a pencil without asking me how to do it. I don't know why I hired you in the first place.
1: Yes, sir.
3: Oh, Pitty Morning. He's dry.
4: You stay out of this. What are you doing back here, anyway?
3: Well, I just came back to tell you there's two gentlemen up front asking about Paddy Bowman's ranch.
4: Why didn't you say so? Well.
5: California Carlson.
6: Yeah, howdy, Slade. This is my partner, Hopalong Cassidy.
5: Oh. Hi. What can I do for you, fellow?
2: I'm looking for some information about the Paddy Bowman Ranch.
5: Why ask me about it?
2: You're running the assay office. You ought to know all about the property around here. I want to know if there's gold on the ranch.
5: Oh, sure. Fool's gold, plenty of it.
2: Is there any other real stuff?
5: I told Paddy Bowman 15 years ago that all he had was fool's gold. What I said then still stands.
2: Then how come you want to buy the place?
5: Did you come in here to ask questions about your business or my business?
2: Maybe your business is my business, Slade. A man riding a skewball stallion just like yours shot at us last night. That makes it my business.
5: Now, wait a minute.
2: I'm talking. The whistling ghost was out last night up at Paddy Bowman's place. He was riding a horse that looked mighty like your horse.
5: Just what are you getting at, Cassidy?
2: That red stallion didn't work up a lather between this office and the corral at your house.
5: If you want to stay healthy, Cassidy, keep your nose out of my business. And stay off my property, too. Now get out of here.
2: I haven't finished, Slade. If you're going to get tough, you'd better be able to back it up.
5: Maybe this will convince you.
2: No! That'll get you nowhere, Slade.
5: Or not.
4: Get up, boy, Hoppy! That was a mistake, Cassidy. You haven't got anything on me.
2: Somebody's after something up there, Slade. We're pulling that ghost act to scare everybody else away. I don't scare that easy.
5: You've got everything figured out, haven't you?
2: Slade, I've got a pretty good idea of what's hidden up there, and I'm going to find it tonight, ghost or no ghost.
5: If you think I'm the whistling ghost, you're crazy. I've got my own theory about who that is.
2: I'll bet you have. Come on, California. We've had our say. Let's get out of here.
6: Sure, Hoppy. What are you going to do, Hoppy?
2: We're going to ask the sheriff to go up to Paddy's ranch with us tonight. We'll get Clayton to come along. If we fan out, the ghost can't shoot at all of us at once. One of us will catch him. I want to find out what he's after.
6: Well, I thought you knew. You just said that you even knew where it was.
2: That was bait, California. Bait.
6: Mm-hmm.
2: We want to be sure our whistling ghost is up there tonight. So I just gave him an invitation to our party. And California.
6: Yeah?
2: This is going to be a surprise party for a lot of people.

0: there. See? I don't think we're near enough yet.
1: Now, this is foolish. Are we just going to ride up together and let him pick us off like clay pigeons?
0: No, we'll fan out.
2: Well, let's do it, then.
3: That's him. Down in the ravine there.
2: Well, head left from here and cut down to the ravine.
3: Let's separate and get down there. What do you want me to do, Hoppy?
0: Let's go straight down to that cove. Keep your eyes open and don't miss a thing. We got to work fast or somebody will get more than he bargained for tonight.
3: Listen. He's whistling again. Hoppy, somebody got him.
0: Come on, let's get down there.
4: He's down here somewhere.
0: Here he is, over here, Sheriff. Let's get this handkerchief off his face. There, son. How do you feel?
4: Who shot?
2: Well, that's Archer's blade's new assistant.
0: Let's get him up to the cabin and see what we can do for him.

0: That'll stop the bleeding. You feel better?
1: Yeah. Thanks a lot.
0: I'll lie back and rest.
2: What's he doing up here?
0: This is your whistling ghost, Sheriff.
2: Archer?
3: But Slade's the whistling ghost. Ain't you got one ghost too many, Hoppy?
0: No, California. Archer is the only whistling ghost around here.
2: But Cassidy,
0: he was up here trying to trap Slade. You see, Archer is Patty Bowman's son.
2: Patty's boy?
1: Son, Davy?
2: Davy Bowman? Well, he didn't kill Patty, did he?
0: Of course he didn't, Sheriff. He was trying to trap his father, kill her. That's why he was playing whistling ghost.
2: You mean we're looking for two people?
0: That's right. We've got our whistling ghost, but we still have to catch our killer.
3: Slade must have followed me up here a while ago. I guess he almost got me the way he got my father.
2: But Hoppy, we saw the whistling ghost on Slade's horse, remember?
0: Davy borrowed Slade's horse to come up here.
2: Yeah, but what was the big idea?
0: He was using himself as bait, figuring the man who killed his father would see through the ghost act and come after him.
3: That's right, and I could trap him when he came after me.
0: And another reason he hung around up here was to keep people away from the cabin while he was searching it. Isn't that right, Davy?
3: What a good it did, too. I guess Dad was just kidding me in that last letter.
0: Why? What did your father write you, Davy?
3: Well, he was going to sell the place and come east to live with me.
0: Is that all?
3: Well, he said he had been going over his records and thought he could get a pretty good price for the ranch considering what he'd taken out of it so far.
0: Just as I thought.
3: The way he wrote it sounded like he had something pretty valuable.
0: There was. Gold.
3: But then I got Clayton's letter saying he was dead and the ranch wasn't worth much.
0: So you came out to see for yourself?
4: Well, if there was any gold here, I didn't see it.
3: Well, I did a little talking around, enough to make me suspicious. And I got a job at Slade's office so I could keep an eye on him.
0: There's just one more thing, Davy. What are the words to that song you were whistling?
3: Well, might as well tell you since there's nothing to it anyway. Dad used to sing,
5: "Here's a little lesson for the young and for the old. A fellow is a fool to hanker after gold. And just about the time you think you're getting pretty warm, you find it's always further than you can stretch an arm."
0: Now we're getting somewhere.
3: I thought the song might tell me where something was hidden, but I looked everywhere and I didn't find anything. I covered all the walls from floor to ceiling and they're all solid.
0: You say your father mentioned in his letter that he kept a record of all his transactions?
3: Well, he must have. He said he'd been going over his records. But I didn't find anything like that.
0: We've got to find that record book. It'll show who Patty was selling his gold to. That's the one man who knew Patty had gold hidden. With that evidence, your man's as good as hung, Sheriff.
2: Why, I searched the cabin from top to bottom after we found Patty, and I didn't come across anything like that.
0: Well, Sheriff, I guess this is no time to worry about hunting business records. We can come back in the morning and find them.
2: Huh?
0: Right now, this boy needs a doctor. Come on, let's get him back into town. Clayton, why don't you ride on ahead and have a doctor ready for us when we get there?
4: That's a good idea. I'll see you later.
2: Yeah, all right, Ben. We'll meet you in town.
4: Yeah,
2: well, let's get going. Can you manage the ride, Davy?
3: Of course I can. My shoulder's all right. Doesn't hurt much now.
2: Well, Cassidy, that was sure a good night's work. If it hadn't been for you, I never would have thought of looking for two different people. Thanks to you, we got our whistling ghost, and pretty soon we'll have our killer.
0: Maybe sooner than you think, Sheriff.
2: What do you mean by that?
3: Hoppy, I knowed you was up to something when you hustled us out of that cabin so all fired quick. What are you going
0: to
3: do?
0: In about 5 minutes, you and I are going back to the cabin, California.
2: Mm-hmm.
0: After all, we gave our killer an invitation, didn't we?
3: And the heck with this shoulder. I'm staying with you.
2: He's in there, all right. He's in there. Come on, honey. Why's he standing on that bench?
0: He's tearing out the wall above the fireplace, Davy.

0: The law can take care of you from now on. Sheriff, light that lantern, will you?
1: Why, Ben Creighton. I never would have thought it. But are you sure it's him, Kenton?
0: The same thing fooled both of us, Sheriff. As long as we thought the whistling ghost was the killer, it never occurred to us to suspect Clayton.
1: Yeah, that's right, but I see it all now.
0: Clayton was still searching for that record book. He guessed part of that verse's meaning right. That line, "And just about the time you think you're getting warm," does point to the fireplace.
2: But I looked all over up there. There isn't anything hidden in those walls.
0: And that last line that both you and Clayton missed, Davy, "You'll find it's always further than you can stretch an arm." That verse was sung to you when you were a little boy. It's just a little further than a boy's arm will reach.
2: Why, sure, that's what Dad meant.
0: Sheriff, if you'll help me lift this stone slab mantelpiece off, I think we'll find Patty's cash and record book inside.
2: There. Of course. Why didn't I think of that? It never occurred to me to look up there.
1: Look at that. Well, there must be thousands of dollars worth of gold nuggets and dust in there.
3: I knowed you could find it, Hoppy.
1: What? This must be the record book you're talking about, Cassidy.
0: Let me have a look at that, Sheriff. I thought so. June 4th, Clayton sold 2 ounces. August 10th, Clayton sold 10 ounces. Well, this is the proof. No wonder Clayton was frantic to get this book.
3: Hoppy, I knowed when we started looking for the fellow that killed Patty, he didn't have a ghost of a chance.
0: You think so, California? Look behind you. California, don't you know we just caught the only ghost there was around here?

0: late afternoon sun beats down on Hoppy and his grizzled old partner as they ride across Southern California, the golden land of the Dons and Spanish Rancheros. Their 1,000-mile cattle-buying expedition has left them dusty and weary, and as the afternoon wears on, Hoppy's increasing restlessness begins to get on California's nerves.
1: What in tarnation's eating you, Hoppy?
2: It's too quiet. Too doggone quiet.
1: Well, what do you expect? Senoritas serenading you in the sagebrush?
2: No, but I did expect to see a cow or two grazing the range hereabouts.
1: Well, shucks, we'll see plenty of that when we hit old Don Leone Ortega's spread. It won't be long now.
2: Won't it? How do you know?
1: Well, doggone it, Hoppy. Wasn't I Don Leone's top horse wrangler 9-10 years ago?
2: You were?
1: How'd you reckon I got the name California?
2: I heard it was because some slicker sold you a deed to a California gold mine that turned out to be in the middle of the San Francisco Bay.
1: Now, hold on. That ain't the only reason they call me California.
2: Oh, sure. I forgot. So you were Don Leone's top horse wrangler, eh?
1: You bet. Of course, being so long ago, maybe he won't even remember me.
2: I wouldn't be at all surprised. What kind of horses did he raise?
1: Oh, the fastest doggone critters you ever seen. Why, Hoppy, them horses were so fast. Let me tell you what happened once.
2: Mm-hmm.
1: I was riding an Ortega stallion about 50 miles from the hacienda one day with my pack burro trailing along behind when all of a sudden a cloudburst come a rushing up behind me on top of a 60-mile hurricane.
2: Heavens to Betsy.
1: Well, sir, I just turned that pony's head for home. And doggone if he didn't race that storm. I'm so close, I didn't feel a drop. While my burro, only 10 yards behind, had to swim all the way.
2: California, haven't you any respect for the truth?
1: Oh, now, hold on, Hoppy. I value the truth as much as any man.
2: You must value it a lot more, the way you economize using it.
1: Oh, shucks, what makes you think I'm not telling the truth?
2: Well, for one thing, we're not heading for Don Leone Ortega's rancho.
1: What?
2: Because this is his rancho. We've been on his range ever since we came through the pass 12 miles back. And another thing. Why do you suppose he took the trouble to send a messenger all the way to the Bar 20, saying that his prize-blooded stock was for sale?
1: Well, didn't that messenger say the old man was selling out so he could retire to one of them missions?

0: There are a lot of rancheros here who have been glad to buy him out. It was to me he offered to sell. That's why I'm buying him for the bar 20. And for just about half what those cows are worth.
1: Well, why is he selling them to you?
0: Because 9 years ago, I was Don Leone's foreman.
1: You was?
0: Yeah. Well, and somehow, I don't remember seeing you around.
1: Well, maybe I got my ranchos mixed up.
0: Yeah.
1: But Hoppy, why should he want to sell out? He got no sons or no family to leave all this to?
0: No, he used to have, but they all died or were killed. When I finally quit, all he had left was one little granddaughter living with him. I always felt kind of sorry for old Don Leone. His fortune kept dogging his trail wherever he went. He used to say it was a curse put on his family by the victims of an old pirate ancestor of his.
1: A pirate?
0: Yeah, one of the buccaneers who used to rob shipping along the Pacific coast in the old days. Oh, Thomas.
1: What's the matter? What are you staring at?
0: Way off over there, standing against the sky at top of that ridge. See him? Mm-hmm. A rider.
1: Yeah. Hey, you can barely make him out. Just sitting there on his horse like he was watching us. Hey, must be one of Don Leone's men. We'll be getting a welcoming committee soon.
0: He's turned and disappeared down the other side of that ridge. If he was one of Don Leone's wranglers, he'd be heading for us to find out who we are and what we want.
1: Well, maybe he just ain't the curious type.
0: I don't know. He's the first living soul we've seen around here. And not a solitary cow in the whole place. I got a feeling there's something mighty funny going on here, California. Something I don't quite get. Well, come on, let's keep going.

0: Yeah, sun's getting mighty low, Hoppy. We ought to be pretty close to the ranch house, don't you think?
1: We'll see it just as soon as we get atop this ridge. The hacienda, stables, and everything in the valley below.
0: Whoa.
1: Ah, there she is, the hacienda. California.
0: Great jumping blue blazes. It's burned up. Everything's burned up. The stables, the corrals.
1: Everything except the hacienda itself, and that's made of adobe.
0: Not a soul anywhere. The place looks deserted.
1: Look there. Smoke still rising from the ruins. What must have happened just a few hours ago.
0: I wonder where everybody went. Let's go see.
1: Down.
0: That shot. It come from the hacienda.
1: Yeah. Whoever survived the fire doesn't like visitors.

0: arriving at Don Leone Ortega's California Rancho on a cattle buying expedition, Hoppy in California finds that the old Don's stables and corrals are burned and the place apparently deserted. As they survey the desolate scene, a shout rings out from one of the broken windows of the hacienda. They fling themselves off their horses and hug the ground. Night has fallen. Hoppy in California plan their attack in the darkness.
1: California, you crawl around and take them from the north flank. I'll take them from the south. We can verge on that window. When I reach my position, I'll give out an owl hoot. You answer so I'll know you've reached yours.
2: Right.
1: Then chuck a handful of stones against the hacienda. If they're jittery in there, they'll likely fire the sound. And keep under cover.
2: Don't worry, Hoppy.
1: While they're attracted by you, I'll rush them. And you come around. Okay, let's go.

0: Oh, no, you don't. Let go of that rattle. I'll break you. Holy smoke, Wyatt.
1: Hold him, Humpty.
0: Take it easy, California. Everything's under control. Except that this isn't a him. It's a her.
1: What?
2: The Hame Bandito Matare.
1: What do you know? A girl.
0: Keep your eye peeled. There may be others back there in the darkness. Now, easy, sweetheart. After that shot you took at us, I'm not in the mood for any friendly wrestling match. No use trying to break away.
2: Pig, let go of me.
0: So, you savvy English, do you?
1: Murderers? It's her who just tried to murder us.
0: Now, wait a minute. Now, take it easy, honey. Maybe you ought to light a lamp so you can take a good look at us. I got a hunch you got us mixed up with some other hombre.
2: You are not with El Lobo?
0: El Lobo? Who is El Lobo? What's happened? Where's Don Leone?
2: Your voice. It's the same one I remember so long ago. Senor Cassidy, it is you, no?
0: Of course. My partner and I just...
2: I should have known. I should have known. We were expecting you, my grandfather and I.
0: Your grandfather, but who... You're not the little girl I used to see around when I ramrodded this outfit.
2: See? I am Isabella.
3: I reckon she had time to grow, Hoppy.
0: Honey, what's happened?
2: El Lobo and Don Carlos, they came with their men. We held them off. We defended the hacienda. But they burned the stables, the barn.
0: Who is this El Lobo?
2: Here's a bandito.
0: A bandit? But where are all your grandfather's men? Where is everybody? You didn't fight them off alone.
2: No. There were the house servants, my dueño, my grandfather.
3: Yeah, but where are they?
2: Dead.
0: Isabella, you mean you're the only...
2: No, my grandfather, Don Leone, is still alive. He is badly wounded, Senor Cassidy, and cannot move. If we could get help before El Lobo returns, and a medico, a doctor for my grandfather.
0: Where is he? Where is Don Leone?
2: He lies by a window on the other side of the house, on guard.
1: Hey, here's a lamp. You got a match?
2: No, do not light it. El Lobo and his men, they are watching from the hills.
0: Yeah, we spotted one of his boys on our way over here. You stand guard, California, while I find Don Leone.
1: Right.
2: Follow me, senor. Your hand. There are bodies lying here. Do not stumble.
4: It is a poor welcome that I give you, Senor Cassidy.
0: Don't try to talk, Don Leone. We're going to get you out of here.
4: No, it is too late.
2: No. No.
0: Don't they realize only you and Isabella are left to defend the place?
4: I do not think so. Isabella, she is a good shot. We killed many of his men before he retreated. He and that young swine, Carlos Esteban.
0: Carlos Esteban?
2: A renegade who has joined El Lobo. To think that once I thought I loved him.
0: Is this El Lobo so big he can declare war on you?
4: He is a gringo outlaw, amigo. He came here and organized this band of human wolves.
0: What if he's killed all your vaqueros, got all your stock? What more does he want? Why should he attack your hacienda?
4: It is Carlos Esteban who put him up to it.
0: But why? For what?
4: For the treasure.
0: Treasure? What treasure?
4: Long years ago, amigo, I buried a fortune in gold dust in a lonely place by the sea. Gold. Gold I had gotten in my youth by gambling, by cheating.
0: Cheating?
4: I was no angel, amigo, when I was younger.
0: How did Carlos know about this gold you had buried?
4: Isabella once told him. The map.
0: The what?
4: The map, there on the floor. I took it from its hiding place a little while ago, thinking to burn it.
0: You mean this?
4: You see, there is a small piece of candle beside you. Light it.
0: Right. There.
4: Look upon the map, amigo. It is all I have left. Gold. 1,000,000 pesos shining dust. Buried in the sand by the roaring sea. Like pirate treasure. I was a pirate too. a pirate of the land, as my ancestor was of the sea. I buried it like a pirate, sacks of gold dust, and the rare brandy from Spain.
0: Brandy?
4: The custom of the Spanish buccaneer to bury wine with their loot, so that when they should return, there should be drink to quench the thirst from the digging. Salute, Tingo Chete.
0: Easy now. Don't try to sit up. Lie back.
4: The custom. An old Spanish custom. Listen, amigo. Listen to me while I...
0: I see. That's really quite simple when you know the key to the code. Now, this figure indicates 15 paces from the base of the Santa Monica Cliffs to Don Leone. Don Leone! Dead. California!
5: Here they come!

0: Looks like we beat off that first rush.
1: Yeah, lucky this house is built on a little rise. We can see them as they come.
0: Keep your head down, California, and don't waste any shot. Mm. I'm going to the other side of the house and see how Isabella's making out. From the sound of that shooting, I...
1: What's the matter?
0: Look, somebody's waving something white out there.
2: Hello! Don Leone! For the sake of your granddaughter, stop fighting! I will make you an offer!
3: If that shirt you're waving is a flag of truce, throw your guns down and come in, alone.
2: There are my guns. Come.
0: Keep him covered, California. I'll let him in.
4: Right.
5: Thank you for your hospitality, but it is dark in here, no?
0: We can accommodate you with a little candlelight inside. Watch your step.
5: See?
0: California, keep a sharp lookout for any funny business.
4: You bet.
5: These bodies on the floor. I am sorry so many have been killed, senor. Are you two all who guard this side of the hacienda?
0: I'll write you a detailed report later.
5: Don Leone Ortega's on the other side, eh?
0: Keep your post, Isabella. We have a hostage.
5: Hostage?
6: Who is it? Carlos.
1: Isabella, are you alone here?
6: No, sir.
5: The old man is dead, eh? If Don Leone would be so foolish as to get himself killed...
0: All right, what is it? What do you want?
5: Nothing very important, senor. All we wish, El Lobo and myself, is to look through the hacienda. Is it not a pity? All this bloodshed just to deny us a simple thing like that. You are free to go, senor, you and your friend. We have no quarrel with you. All I wish is to... What is that?
0: Huh?
5: On the table.
0: No, you don't have to take that.
1: The map! It is the map! Give it to me!
0: Aren't you forgetting yourself, Carlos? You are barely a guest here.
1: That map, senor, that is what we are looking for. I warn you, I...
6: Senor Cassidy. I smell smoke.
0: Huh?
7: Harvey! The roof's on fire!
6: Santa Maria!
5: While we talk, El Lobo shoots burning arrows into the roof on the blind side. Indian trick. The roof is dry wood, senor.
1: It gets thick, no?
7: Harvey!
0: I had to get out of here.
7: The fire!
2: Can you hear me?
5: See, I can hear you, El Lobo. So can they.
2: I am coming out, friend. Or do you want the little lady to roast?
5: Do we all roast together, Senor Cassidy? Or do we surrender?
6: I would rather die.
0: All right, you win, Carlos.
6: No!
0: Throw down your gun, California. We have no choice.
8: Yankee outlaw El Lobo, who is seeking a map of Don Leone Ortega's buried gold, Hoppy, California, and Isabella defend the Ortega hacienda through the night, while dickering on surrender terms with El Lobo's renegade lieutenant Carlos Esteban, they discover that the roof has been set afire and they're forced to surrender. As dawn comes up, the bandit gang rides westward with three prisoners, Hoppy, California, and Isabella.
9: I'm sure glad they didn't tie us up.
0: They don't have to. Not with their riders all about us. Isabella.
6: Chief.
0: Pull yourself together, honey. I know it looks bad, but if we keep our eyes open, there may still be a way out of this.
2: Hello!
1: Hello! We're stopping. Wonder what happens now.
0: We'll soon find out. Here comes Carlos, El Lobo himself.
5: How would you two always like a little breakfast?
1: Morning, ma'am.
5: You see, El Lobo is not angry that you killed so many of our men. He likes you.
1: I'm handling this, Carlos.
5: Well, I only tried to help.
1: Vamos.
5: All right, I go.
0: You go in for robbery in a big way, don't you? Wagons, Remuda spare horses, a gang of cutthroats.
1: I'm a big man in these parts, Cassidy. Now, there's a little information I'd like to get. I don't make much sense out of that map of Don Leone's. I can see it's a spot somewhere on the beach. But I don't savvy the writing. I got a hunch the little senorita can explain it for me.
6: I do not know. And if I knew, I would not tell you.
1: So? Tell her to think it over, Cassidy. We have a few hours before we reach the Pacific. If she still holds out on me by then, well, do I have to tell you what'll happen? Come on. Think it over.
6: Truthy, I do not. not know. I do not know.
0: Easy, Isabella.
9: We might make a dash for the remuda and grab some horses.
0: We'd be shot down before we got 10 yards.
9: Oh, the yellow varmint. Look at him a-setting there at that campfire with them other polecats. Well, he's not even giving us any grub.
4: Isabella.
0: Carlos.
5: You did not think I had forgotten you, did you, amigos? Here, a bottle of wine to help wash the dust from the senorita's lovely mouth.
6: Well, of course, I would as soon drink poison as a gift from you.
5: Perhaps I have made many mistakes, Isabella. But one thing I know. I love you, and I do not wish him to kill you.
9: Well, I'll be... Carlos!
5: El Lobo!
1: What the devil are you palavering about?
0: Just a friendly reunion, El Lobo.
1: Shut up, Cassidy. A bottle of wine, huh? Carlos, I told you...
9: I was trying to make it easier for you. I thought
1: if I... Touch your face! If there's any thinking to be done around here, I'll do it, you white-livered weasel.
9: You dare to talk to me like that? I saw you...
1: Pull a gun on me, will you?
6: You killed him.
1: Yes, sweetheart. You're no good to me anymore. I got the map. Watch it, Cassidy. If you're thinking of jumping me, there's a dozen guns behind me that are covering you. Even if I should miss, which I won't. I reckon we won't wait till we get to the beach. I reckon you're going to tell me right now where that gold dust is, sister. Come here.
6: No. No.
0: Let her alone. I'll take you to the spot where Don Leone buried the stuff, and you can choke on it. But don't touch her, do you understand? Don't touch her.
6: He went in driving. If you could snatch his pistol.
0: I'd be throwing all our lives away for nothing.
6: Santa Maria, Hoppy. Do you not understand? If you let them have the gold, we shall be in anyway.
0: We'll have to take our chances.
9: See? Smell wax all there. So we must be... Look, way off there.
6: See? The ocean. El Pacifico.
0: Well, it won't be long now.

0: 13, 14, 15. 15 paces. This should be the spot where Don Leone buried himself.
1: It had better be. Miguel! Hey. Pablo! Hey. Take Cassidy back to those rocks with the other two and stand guard. Ambrose, grab those shovels. Dig! Dig for that coal! Dig now!
0: They found it, Don Leone's crater.
2: Look at them, passing up them bags of gold dust. Oh, how many of them are there?
0: The way they're handling those bags must be pretty rotten. Look, they're pouring the gold on that saddlebag.
2: See, they found something else. Look, they're passing up something that looks like...
0: bottles of Spanish brandy.
3: Brandy?
2: Look, there's El Lobo coming this way. One of them bottles in his hands. If he comes close enough...
0: Don't try anything, I tell you.
1: Have a drink, Cassidy. Did you know that old buzzard buried this stuff with his swag?
0: Burying liquor with his gold is just an old Spanish custom. He's going to hold a fiesta when he returned to get it.
1: Fiesta? We'll hold it for him. Have a drink, Cassidy.
0: You said we could go. That gold was there. Call off your dogs and give us back our horses.
1: Kind of childish, ain't you, Cassidy? After killing nearly half my men. No, amigo. We ain't letting you go. Any of you.
0: You gave your word.
1: You're a bigger fool than I thought. So you don't want to drink with me, huh? When my boy gets you lighting fires under you, it'll take more than good liquor to cool you off.
4: To Hop Along Cassidy.
2: Hoppy, the sun. The sun's going down.
5: Look at them. All lying on the beach, dead drunk.
0: Not all of them. El Lobo is still sitting there with the gold singing.
2: Yeah, the bottle in one hand and a gun in the other. Hey, them waves are coming up almost to where he's sitting.
0: Yeah, the tide's rising.
5: What are we waiting for? He is too drunk to shoot?
0: I want to be sure.
2: But look. He's fallen over on top of the gold dust.
5: This is our chance.
2: Hey, that big wave. It's going to break over him.
0: Come on.
2: It'll sweep the gold into the sea. Hoppy. Hoppy, it's gone. The gold's gone. Every grain of it washed away. I tried to grab a handful.
5: Gone.
0: You got a handful, all right. A handful of sand. Come on, help me drag this hombre where the next wave won't wash him out.
5: Forget him. Let us take the horses and guns and get out of here.
2: She's right. They won't sleep forever.
0: That's where you're wrong, California. They will.
2: What?
5: What do you mean?
0: If El Lobo had kept his word and let us go, I'd have told him.
2: Told him what?
0: What Don Leone told me just before he died. You see, he'd put that liquor there not for himself, but for anyone who should get there before he did. That's why he poisoned every bottle.
4: The Secret of Martin Doon,

0: It was 9 o'clock. The block-long collection of frame buildings called Tamarack was dark now, except for its two saloons, the sheriff's office, and the Regal Hotel. Across the street from the hotel, in the narrow alley between the general merchandise store and the saddlery, a man waited, leaning against the side of the building, hidden in darkness. A two-gun man, the tips of his holsters tied to his thighs with leather thongs. A killer. He had taken one of the horn-handled Colt 45s out of its sheath and was spinning the cylinder once again, checking it carefully, when the door closed across the street. He tensed, raised the gun expectantly, then relaxed again. Wrong man.
1: Well.
2: Excuse me, please.
1: Excuse me.
2: Oh, Sandy.
1: Hello, Cass. What are you doing in town this time of night?
2: Dad's working late at the hotel. Shipment of cattle going out in the morning.
1: I knew that already.
2: Huh?
1: That's not what I asked you. I said, what are you doing here alone after dark?
2: None of your business, Sandy Ramsford.
1: Okay, so it isn't my business. Town full of wild-eyed cowpokes and liquored Injuns.
2: I can take care of myself.
1: All right, Cass, I give up.
2: Oh, I'm sorry, Sandy. I've been on edge lately.
1: Yeah, so have I.
2: Things going bad?
1: Could be a lot better. I got 500 head ready to ship. 3 years now, fighting wolves and blackleg and brand blotches. And that's what I got to show for it. Funny, isn't it? Your father and I, side by side. Him with the square D, biggest, finest ranch in the section. And me next door with my poor little triple O. Oh, Hoppy.
3: Hi, Sandy. Just checked the loading yard. They'll be ready to take your start first next week. And
1: This is Cassie Doone. Hop along, Cassidy.
2: How do you do?
3: How do you do?
1: Hoppy's going to give me a hand with my first shipment.
2: I see. I'd better get into the hotel, Sandy. Dad will wonder what happened to me. Good night.
1: Good night. What's the matter?
3: Did I run her off?
1: No. Well, she just got the jitters tonight.
3: Her too?
1: Meaning what?
3: Heard a disturbing piece of news down at the loading yard.
1: Oh?
3: Dart Hannah's in town. Someone I talked to said he wasn't sure, but he thought he was working for the young lady's daddy.
1: For Martin Doone?
3: Yeah.
1: But Hannah's no cowman. What's he doing on the square D?
3: He's pretty handy with a six gun. That's what they generally use him for. You haven't had any arguments with your next door neighbor lately, have you, Sandy?
1: Not that I know of. Old man Doone and I get along.
3: Better think hard. Because I know one thing for sure. Hannah's here to settle somebody's argument. Come on. My windpipe's full of trail dust. Let's see if old Vinegar says she'll tell me a sarsaparilla without any wisecracks. Come on, Sandy. Hey, Ransford. Oh, sorry, mister. I'll look where I'm going.
4: No, thanks. No, not at all. Did you see Ransford?
3: Yeah, right here.
1: Funny. I swear I saw something glitter across the street in that alleyway.
4: And you're Sandy Ransford? Of the Triple O?
1: That's right.
4: And I'd like to talk to you, Ransford.
1: Okay.
4: Right now.
1: That's okay, too. What's the matter with you?
4: But not here. Inside.
3: Come on, Sandy.
0: Across the street in the alleyway, the killer cursed softly, holstered his guns as the door of the saloon swung to behind the three men. The two punchers standing in the line of fire had saved the life of the jittery little man in the tweed suit. But not for long. The killer's jaw set, he glanced up and down the vacant street. Then, a gun in each hand, moved softly toward the entrance of the saloon. Seeing Sandy Ransford maneuver the frightened little man in the tweed suit toward the bar.
3: Over here, Sandy.
1: Yeah. This okay, mister?
4: Yes. I reckon so.
5: Well, all right, Sandy.
1: Pete.
5: Set up three?
1: No, two. This here's Hopalong Cassidy, friend of mine. Fix him up with a sarsaparilla. And no wisecracks or a likely drill you between the eyes.
3: Don't believe a word of it, Pete.
5: Two snake juice and one sarsaparilla. And no sass back. Don't pay to take chances in my business.
3: Now, what What's on your mind, stranger?
4: Well, I'm awful glad you fellas come along just when you did.
3: What are you scared of? You're shaking right down to your boots.
4: Well, I ran onto something a while back. I reckon I should have kept my mouth shut about it. It's too late to do anything about that now. It's the kid here.
1: Who, me?
4: Yes. Are you lucky, Ransom?
1: I'm due for some. Sure haven't had any so far.
4: Well, you'll need it. You've got a fight on your hands.
3: Yeah, who with?
4: Well, it's quite a story. So I better start from the beginning. You see, I...
6: Get down! Look out the light!
7: Hey, let me out of here! Let's go!
6: Hoppy!
3: Over here. Put up your gun.
6: Get it up.
3: Whose shot was that?
6: I thought it was you, right close here.
3: Don't move. Keep flat on the floor. The stranger. Where is he?
6: I don't know. I can't see a thing.
5: Everyone get the light!
8: We're all shot up. Let's get around from the hotel.
3: Nah, he's around here somewhere. Hey, mister, where are you? Who's this?
6: It's...

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0: Good evening. 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

0: E.G. Marshall. A savage place, as holy and enchanted as e'er beneath a waning moon was haunted by a woman wailing for her demon lover. A woman wailing for her demon lover. How poignantly the poet puts it. But are there demon lovers? And are there women who fall in love with them? Surely this is the stuff of legend and myth. And yet, there are things that simply cannot be explained. For all of our test tubes and computers, we still don't have every answer, do we?
1: You mean we shall actually see the tiger from up here in the trees?
2: Yes, and I shall shoot him as he passes below.
1: But why should he pass by here?
2: Well, he's after the goat, the one down there.
1: Ah, poor creature. Why doesn't he run away?
2: He can't. He's tied to a stake in the ground.
1: But the tiger will kill him.
2: An unfortunate necessity.
1: Oh, no. Oh, no, I shall not permit it.
2: Louise, where are you going?
1: I intend to free that...
2: Louise, you can't go down there. Come back here. Louise!
0: Our mystery drama, The Love God, was written especially for the Mystery Theater by Sam Dan and stars Marion Seldes and Court Benson. I'll be back shortly with Act One. Is west, and never the twain shall meet, said Mr. Kipling. But he knew better than that, because they did meet for many years in that vast, mysterious universe of a country called India. India with its kaleidoscope of religions, races, and languages. India, where there is so much myth and so much reality, it's almost impossible to tell one from the other. Or are they both one and the same? This is a story that took place at a time when India was known as the British Raj. A lady and gentleman are sitting on a veranda. Did you know that veranda is an Indian word? They are sipping tea.
1: Cream.
2: Thank you.
1: Sugar.
2: Thank you.
1: Cake.
2: Oh, I shouldn't.
1: But you will.
2: Well, just the thinnest, tiniest sliver.
1: I know what you're up to, Willis. You're afraid to spoil your appetite for dinner.
2: Oh, about dinner. I shall not be having dinner.
1: No?
2: Bahadur Khan.
1: Not having dinner?
2: I'm afraid not.
1: But we've prepared your favorite.
2: I'm afraid it can't be helped. Ah, Bahadur Khan. It is in my mind to hunt this night. See, therefore, that thou wilt prepare the double-barrel express rifle.
1: You're going to hunt this evening?
2: Reports of a man-eating tiger in the Mahura district. Causing no end of a fuss.
1: Oh.
2: The tiger has got to be put a stop to.
1: And you're taking Bahadur Khan with you?
2: Well, of course.
1: But you will be back by Saturday.
2: Yes, one way or another.
1: That's good. I need Bahadur Khan to drive to the railroad station at Maipur.
2: Oh?
1: Yes. To pick up Louise.
2: Louise?
1: I've actually prevailed upon her to come out for a visit.
2: Louise?
1: You remember my friend Louise?
2: The skinny one?
1: Well, she is slender.
2: Pasty face?
1: Light complexion.
2: Watery eyes.
1: Actually, her eyes are that delicate shade of china blue.
2: Kind of a big woman.
1: Stately.
2: And as I recall, very opinionated.
1: She does have some rather sincerely held convictions. She's really a lovely person.
2: No doubt.
1: When you get to know her, you don't mind, do you?
2: Well, this is your home as well as mine. Perfectly awful female.
1: Now, Willis, she's a perfectly lovely person.
2: I was talking, my dear, from a masculine point of view. Ah, Bahadur Khan. I shall want the Martin as my second gun. See thee now to the horses.
3: My name is Bahadur Khan. I serve in the house of Willis Foster Sahib. Foster Sahib is the district commissioner. He is wise indeed. In his 40 years of life, he has not taken a wife. This does not sit well with his sister, Pamela Sahiba, a widow who keeps his home. English men sahibs have a peculiar affliction. They cannot tolerate the sight of a bachelor. I could tell by the sweet notes in Pamela Sahiba's voice and the shining look in her eyes that this Louise Sahiba was her latest candidate to storm the citadel of the fortress that was Foster Sahib's heart.
1: Boy!
3: Does the Mem Sahib deign to speak to one so lowly?
1: Are you... Your name's supposed to be here. I've got it written down here. Are you Bahadur Khan?
3: Bahadur Khan, it is. With the permission of the prince.
1: You were supposed to meet me inside the terminal.
3: If the prince will forgive, I was afraid to venture inside the house of the fire carriages.
1: Afraid? What on earth is there to be afraid of?
3: The fire wagon that pulls the Tiren.
1: The engine?
3: Inside, it is filled with devils.
1: Devils?
3: Oh, yes. Devils that have been captured by the government and sentenced to boil the water to make steam for the train.
1: I have never heard such nonsense.
3: Angry devils. And sometimes they escape. In their great fury, they will melt the iron of the fire wagon, and there is a terrible explosion, and many die.
1: How can you believe such superstitious nonsense?
3: If it offends the prince, I shall not believe it. She was rather large, as Mem Sahibas go, and not at all unshapely. However, her tongue was never silent. A talking woman for Foster Sahib? Never. And so, without a moment of silence, we drove to the house. As we entered the gate, there was something that finally filled her voice for a moment.
1: What's that? What's that noise?
3: Noise?
1: Can't you hear over there? That man is hitting that woman.
3: That is so.
1: He's beating her. Put a stop to it.
3: Sahiba, that man is Foster Sahib's gardener, Pierre Khan.
1: Make him stop. He has no right to beat that woman.
3: He has every right. She is his wife.
1: I'll stop him myself.
3: But Sahiba.
1: Stop that.
4: Oh,
1: I said stop that, you scoundrel. Stop that at once.
3: Poor Pierre Khan. What was he doing but beating his wife? Suddenly he was beset unmercifully with an umbrella. And thus did the Memsahib Louise enter the household. I must say she made her presence felt. She was constantly correcting, admonishing, advising. She was having an effect on everyone, except, of course, Foster Sahib. He found reasons to work quite late at the office. One day, the two Mem Sahibs were having tea on the veranda.
1: Cream? Thank you. Sugar? No, thank you. Cake? Just the most petite slice. Louise, dear, I'm not sure I know exactly how to begin this.
5: Begin what?
1: I must ask you not to, to interfere.
5: Interfere? In what way?
1: Well, the truth is, in every way.
5: I'm sure I don't understand.
1: Since you've come to the station, Louise, you've managed to turn things topsy-turvy, inside out, upside down, and every which way.
5: Have I indeed?
1: For example, you know, Pierre Khan beating his wife.
5: Oh, I put a stop to that quickly enough.
1: The point is, you had no right to stop him. And you had no right to belabor him with your umbrella, either.
5: Do you object to my actions, Pamela?
1: I'm afraid, Louise, I must say yes.
5: But the scoundrel was beating her without mercy. You didn't see him abuse that poor girl.
1: Oh, I've seen him.
5: You have?
1: Yes. Many times.
5: And you've done nothing to prevent it?
1: There's nothing I can or should do to prevent it. Things are very different out here.
5: Oh, yes. And you're different, too. But back home, you were a member of the Fabian Society.
1: Well?
5: Well, I remember you at the meeting when you were asked to speak.
1: Please, Louise.
5: They still talk about that speech, the most inspiring oration on the rights of human beings.
1: Louise, what you fail to understand.
5: Suppose they could be aware of this conversation. What would they say about it back home?
1: This is my home now, Louise. My husband is buried here. My children are being raised here. I have no other home.
5: Oh, Pamela, you mustn't think that way.
1: You'd better start thinking that way, too.
5: Oh, no, never.
1: Louise, I asked you to come here because there is no hope for you in England.
5: That isn't true.
1: Then why did you come? That crowd of starry-eyed idealists we ran about with.
5: Ran about with? It's hardly the way to describe
1: it. The fact is, for the most part, they don't believe in marriage. And those that do, well, they don't believe in... Well, they don't believe in consummating it.
5: Come.
1: I saw the way the wind was blowing there 10 years ago. So I came here where I could meet someone. It took you somewhat longer, but here you are. Meanwhile, please do not upset my household.
5: What am I doing to upset?
1: In the matter of Pierce Chan and his way, for example, you have given me a problem. You see, he no longer beats her.
5: And that's a problem.
1: Laila is the best cook I've ever had. Now she just sits and mopes all day.
5: But why?
1: Because her heart is broken. She believes her husband no longer loves her.
5: But why should she think so?
1: Because he no longer beats her. Dear, let us not forget the object of your visit. I know that my brother is a most unusually difficult fish to land.
5: A woman should not refer to a man as a fish, to be baited, hooked, and landed.
1: Well, that's what it amounts to, doesn't it?
5: I am amazed at your Neanderthal attitude.
1: Do you see this charm around my neck?
5: Mm-hmm. Rather somber-looking
1: thing. Well, please listen before you say anything. When I came to India 10 years ago to live with Willis, Bahadur Khan said to me, Sahiba, here is a token from the god of love, Omira. Omira? There are thousands of such gods. At any rate, he told me, if I wore the charm constantly, within a year, I would be married. I did, and I was.
5: Are you telling me that you actually believe in this?
1: What I'm telling you is that a girl needs all the help she can get. And so, I took the liberty of asking Bahadur Khan to what? Bahadur Khan? You'll see, Louise.
3: Sahiba.
1: Bahadur Khan, hast thou found the charm for the Nemsahib, as I asked thee?
3: One who is even less than the dirt beneath the Sahiba's feet has indeed brought that which is desired. Behold.
5: Oh, Louise, look, it is beautiful.
1: Well, what is it supposed to be?
5: It's your charm.
1: You are now under the special graces of the love god, Omira.
5: What are you saying, Kamala?
1: And before the year is out, he shall find you a husband. Here, wear it around you.
5: I shall do no such thing.
1: Oh, but Louise...
5: Do you expect me to partake in this superstitious nonsense? To aid, abet, and encourage it?
1: No. Thank you, Bahadur Khan. Pamela, I shall win Willis through intelligence and wit and
5: all the civilized things we have in common.
3: Such a vain and foolish Memsahib. But what is to be done? The English, they are like children. They refuse to learn when they are young, and when they grow old, it is too late. Poor, silly Louise Sahiba. Now, no one shall ever lead her to the marriage bed.
0: I don't know about you, but I agree with Pamela. A girl needs all the help she can get, particularly in the affairs of the heart. So then, what prognosis for this proposed match between Willis and Louise? Can it proceed without help from the love god? Is there a love god? We shall have Act Two in just a few minutes. It is said that marriages and hangings go by destiny, which means that each is foreordained. However, destiny, like everything else, can always use a little push here and there along the line. Well, here we are in the India of almost 100 years ago. A determined spinster named Louise has just turned down an offer of help from one of the local love gods. My goodness, you would think it was an offer she couldn't afford to refuse.
1: there will be all that again.
3: Sahiba.
1: You didn't have to hurt his feelings. You could have accepted the charm.
5: Mm-hmm. And connived at this dark superstition.
1: Oh, Louise, everything doesn't have to be so serious.
5: Well, I think it's high time we adopted a serious attitude towards that heathen mythology.
1: Bahadur Khan is quite tolerant about our religion. Can't we extend the same indulgence to his? Really, dear, you shouldn't be so earnest all the time.
5: But life is earnest. Life is real.
1: Yes, yes, I suppose so. Now, shall we apply ourselves to the problem at hand? The conquest of Willis?
5: Oh, I wish you wouldn't refer to planning for marriage as a conquest.
1: Conquest? Seduction? Call it what you will.
5: I call it a meeting of the mind.
1: It's also a meeting of the body.
5: Two rational, intelligent human beings who can see that their best interests can be served and their better natures enhanced by a union, as it were, of the spiritual aspect.
1: Now, tell me, what plans have you in mind for Willis?
5: I shall prove to Willis that I am completely interested, not to say fascinated, by his work.
1: Oh, why do women feel they must take an interest in a man's work?
5: But to prove that they share.
1: Nonsense.
5: I intend to have a partnership with my husband.
1: What most men have in mind is an ownership,
5: not modern, progressive, enlightened men.
1: Oh, darling, they're the most boring kind.
4: Well, good afternoon.
1: Oh, home early, I see, Willis.
4: Yes, pour me a cup of that tea, please. Bahadur Khan.
5: How are you, Willis? We see so little of you.
4: Well, the work of the empire, the vast lumbering Indian empire, must be got through somehow. Ah, Bahadur Khan. It is time to settle accounts with the man-eater in the Mahura Hills. Thou wilt fetch the double-barrel rifle and ammunition.
3: It is even as the prison's commands.
4: The second gun and all else that will be required for the hunt. We leave in the morning.
1: Are you going to try for that tiresome tiger again?
4: No, we'll put an end to him this time.
5: Do you intend to actually shoot and kill a tiger, Willis?
4: With luck.
5: But a tiger? Such a noble, magnificent beast.
4: He's a cattle killer, a man-eater.
5: But aren't you moved by Mr. Blake's poem? Tiger, tiger, burning bright in the forests of the night. What immortal hand or eye could frame thy fearful symmetry?
4: Oh, not this one. He's old and sick and mangy, half blind and lame. That's why he's become a man-eater, because he's unable to hunt down game.
5: Oh, well, then it's a mission of mercy?
4: Well, I suppose you could call it that.
5: Well, then I approve. Completely.
4: Well, thank you.
5: And also, I believe I should like to come along.
4: Come along?
5: Well, of course. This is India. The India of the jungle. The true India.
4: But it might be dangerous.
5: Dangerous? You said the tiger was half blind and lame.
4: Yes, of course. That's what makes him even more dangerous.
5: A half blind, lame tiger?
4: Yes. But he's still formidable. Not to be trifled with.
5: Oh, but I should so like to see it. Do let me come.
1: Is there any reason, Willis, why Louise should go?
4: Well,
5: then it's settled.
1: Come to my room, Louise, and I shall lend you an outfit suitable for tiger hunting. Aren't you the sly one?
5: What do you mean?
1: I'm sure you must know how tigers are hunted.
5: No, really, I haven't the foggiest notion.
1: One sits up all night in a blind and waits.
5: Is that a fact?
1: As if you didn't know. So there you are, the two of you, alone in the moonlight with the perfume of the exotic jungle flowers, creating a most seductive...
5: Oh, nonsense. We shall have a most rational discussion to ascertain our common interest.
1: Oh, yes, I was afraid of that.
3: So the three of us rode to the Mayahura Hills, which had sent messages to the district commissioner to rid them of the man-eater who filled entire villages with dread. When we arrived in the foothills, we proceeded on foot, and since these were not our hills, I stopped for a moment and knelt.
5: What's he doing?
3: Shh. We may proceed, if the prison so desires.
4: Lead us, Bahadur Khan.
5: What was he doing?
4: He was asking permission to hunt.
5: Asking permission? From whom?
4: from the god of this particular jungle. Oh, you see, we're strangers here.
5: You speak as if you actually believe in it yourself.
4: Does it hurt? I would suppose one is always well advised to have as many things going for one as possible.
5: But to answer your question, yes, it hurts. It hurts the cause of progress and enlightenment to support base superstition.
3: Ah, right then. I knew her hopes were doomed. He would never lead her to his marriage bed. For a brief moment, he had been attracted to her. The fact that she wished to hunt the tiger at night had marked her as a woman of spirit. But then, of course, she had spoiled it all with her inability to hold her tongue. Ah, these foolish English. Why do they talk so much?
4: Dost thou hear it, Bahadur Khan?
3: By the favor of the presence, thy servant hears.
5: What is it?
4: A goat.
5: A goat?
3: If it is thy will, I shall go forward to see if the villagers have prepared the blind.
5: What is he saying?
4: We must keep our voices low.
5: What is he saying?
4: The villagers should have built us a platform high up in a tree.
5: Why?
3: Sahib, Sahib, come.
4: Yes, I believe it's in readiness.
3: Up here, Sahib.
4: Good. Help the men, Sahib, up the tree.
5: Oh, thank you very much.
4: Shh. Now come, we must hurry.
3: Ah, Shere Khan hunts this night.
5: Shere Khan, who is that?
4: Well, that's what the natives call the tiger.
5: You know, this is really quite roomy and comfortable.
4: Yes.
5: Now, I have a question. You can look down from here and shoot the tiger, but... Why should he be good enough to oblige you and pass this way?
4: That's why.
5: I don't understand.
4: Look below. To the left. What do you see?
5: Seems to be a goat.
4: Exactly.
5: What's he standing there for? Doesn't he hear the tiger?
4: Oh, yes, he does.
5: Well, then why doesn't he run away?
4: Well, he can't. He's tethered to a stake in the ground.
5: Well, why? For what unearthly reason?
4: It's a very sound reason. The villagers put him out here to attract Shere Khan. And when he comes... I'll be able to shoot him.
5: But the poor goat.
4: What about the poor goat?
5: But the tiger will spring on him and kill him.
4: Well, yes, that's the idea of the thing.
5: Well, that's not fair.
4: It's the only way to do it.
5: Are you saying this is the only way to hunt a tiger?
4: The only way without risking the loss of life.
5: But the goat is going to lose its life.
4: I mean human life.
5: But the goat is also a child of the Creator. Oh, no. I can't tolerate this.
4: Making too much noise will scare off the tiger.
5: That poor little goat.
4: Where are you going?
5: I shall not stay here and see that goat be made a victim.
4: You can't go down there. Bahadur Khan, stop her.
5: Don't you dare.
4: You come back here.
5: I'm going to untie that goat so that it can run away.
4: Now listen.
5: Nice goat. Nice creature. Just let me untie this knot.
4: The tiger is prowling around down there.
5: Need to unloosen this knot.
4: Do you want to get killed?
5: Open this knot.
4: Louise!

0: nice pussycat. Just turn around and go straight home. You hear me? Go home.
1: Are they not crazy, all these English? On the ground is the mad Memsahib, and she is almost twisting the whiskers of the terrible tiger. I do not know which of the two is more frightened. Up in the tree is Foster Sahib with the double-barrel rifle, cursing as if the devil is in his mouth, trying to shoot the tiger. But the Mem Sahib is in the line of fire. And also in the tree, we have me, Bahadur Khan, wondering, waiting to see how, with the grace of God, it will all come out.
2: And I am with you, Bahadur Khan, also waiting and wondering how it must all come out. As we both know, the design already has been woven by Providence, and all shall be revealed in the appointed time by revelations, which in our show is always the third act.

0: He who rides a tiger, the proverb tells us, dares not dismount. That's a very good analysis of those who are actually riding the tiger. But what can we say of one who is facing the tiger, and alone, unarmed, and on foot? I would suppose we could only remark that such a person is hardly a good insurance risk.
1: Oh, you'll be a nice pussycat and go straight home. Right? Go home. Goodbye to you two, and don't you dare show your face around here again.
2: No, Sahib, now shoot him. The other barrel, Sahib. Quickly.
3: He got away.
1: So he did. And I'm glad.
3: You're glad?
1: Well, isn't it better this way? There was no bloodshed.
3: It was all your fault.
1: My fault?
3: I should have had him.
1: But aren't you happy it worked out like this? There's no blood on your hands.
3: But that's my job.
1: It's your job to get blood.

3:30, 3:40. I don't know. I'm sitting here in my car outside a grocery store because I was thinking maybe I need to get some protein. So let's do that. Let's get out of the car. And then let's go into the store. Why won't my car lock? There we go. All right. Let's get in here. In we go. Sliding doors. Yeehaw. Grab me a basket. This place is a zoo today. I guess that shouldn't be much of a surprise. Uh-oh. I've got a Cub Scout up here gonna try to sell me some crap. I hope it's not popcorn. I think I will ignore them entirely because I do not believe in supporting the Boy Scouts. And if you're wondering why, it's because, well, they don't allow gays. They don't allow anybody who, you know, isn't a good Christian. And that's the last thing.

0: We need. Okay, I've walked into the bakery. No, I do not want donuts. I need to get to the deli, but there is an antipasto bar here that, it's looking pretty tasty. Little mozzarella balls and olives and, oh, some roasted garlic. I do love roasted garlic. Ooh, what's over here? Ooh, a salad bar. This is not what I need. I kind of want some turkey. It looks like this could take a while. The line is about 4 people deep. So, before I do anything else, I'm gonna find me some bread. Now I know you're all shocked. You're all thinking, but Tobe, you can't be eating bread. And that's true. I just want to get a little bit of small bread and some that doesn't have a lot of wheat in it, like this. All natural, wholesome, bakery fresh goodness oatmeal bread. That sounds like a bread for me, and this is a very small loaf. I'll only be eating one or two pieces, so maybe we'll be all right. Now, I gotta get out of this bakery area, because look at all these damn donuts. Oh, I like donuts. And here's a little aisle I shouldn't be in at all. Oh, the good cheeses. Oh, I don't even want to look at it. Oh, and then here's some of the bad cheeses, which I also like. All of your basic processed cheeses and cheese spreads. I used to love to eat that stuff, but I cannot eat it any longer. Oh, here's some stuff I want to buy but don't need. Lots of pre-made chai. And as delicious as it is, I just really can't afford to be eating it. Oh, and here's some deli meats. Oh, here's some lovely looking prosciutto, but no prosciutto for me. And now we have the big question of what kind of turkey do I want to get? I've got a lot of options here, including but not limited to oven gold roasted breast of turkey, mesquite wood smoked roasted turkey breast, honeycoat cured turkey breast. Oh wait, it's maple glazed honeycoat cured turkey breast, Sausalito turkey breast, Black Forest turkey breast, oven roasted 46% lower sodium turkey breast, no salt added turkey breast, and chicken breast. Who knew there would be so many damn turkeys to choose from? I also need to get something in the way of a pasta salad. What do I want? I don't really want pasta salad. What I want is potato salad. Oh, what do I want to eat? Nobody knows. Uh-oh, I found 5 more kinds of turkey. No, that's a ham. 4 more kinds of turkey. Wow. So many turkeys to choose from. I think I want the mesquite ham turkey. I mean, here we go.
1: Hello.
0: Hello, I would like 1/2 pound of the mesquite turkey breast, please. Oh, and that's gonna be so yummy. All right, I got my 1/2 pound turkey. Now I'm looking at all of the pasta salads and yummy stuff in here. Wow, what is this? Tropical Waldorf salad. I didn't know there was a Waldorf hotel in the tropics. Ooh, here's a Midwestern bacon and tomato salad. That sounds pretty good. And coleslaw and potato salad. Green beans, pasta salads, ham. Remind me not to bring my cat here. Oh boy, guess what just happened? Guess what song just came on the radio? Piped In. That's right, Kids in America by Kim Wilde. looking out a dirty old window. And now we're not getting the rest of it. Alright. Looks like my deli guy is... Here we go. Yeah, we're the kids in America. Whoa. Whoa. Alright. What do I want in the way of pasta salads? And that I can't eat very much of. This one. This is the one I want. Hi. Could I have a half pound of the pasta medley, please? That's going to be 3 or 4 days worth of servings. Half pound, please. I'd love to have a whole pound, but if I ate a whole pound of that stuff, I would probably die. Wow, look at these burritos. Oh boy, I didn't want to see this. We're the kids in America. Whoa. Round. Oh, I see habaneros. Ooh, fresh habas, and they're big, and they're $9 a pound. No thank you. I'll grow my own for that much. Okay, my pasta salad is almost ready. Here we go. But now she's got to put it on the scale and print out the tag for it. Thank you. All right, now what do I want? You want to sit here and listen to this awesome song some more? As I walk through the next section of the store, they've got all their Easter items out, which means lots of plastic eggs. And of course, as you are perfectly well aware, I need to buy a few dozen of these plastic Easter eggs every year. Not for celebrating Easter, for celebrating the 4th of July. That's right, if you haven't figured it out already, making shells out of Easter eggs is probably the easiest and fastest way to go about doing it. Alright, what else did I come here for? I got to the condiment aisle and now I'm realizing, do I need anything in here? I got mustard, and I don't want mustard. I don't want mayo. Do I want some pickles? I kind of want some pickles. Not for my sandwich, just for eating. But, you know, I'm going to skip the pickles for right now. Oh, yeah. One other thing I want to check is to see if they've got fruchis on sale. This is not... Or is it? Usually they don't quite go on sale this early. Ice cream? No. Frozen pizza? No. Frozen juices up here. Let's see if they got them. Because I love the things. And what these are, they're basically like fruit smoothies. And they're the real thing. They're just ground up fruit. And then they're frozen, so they don't have to add any bad glorp to them. And I'm not seeing any anywhere. You know, I think I might be thinking of the other store. The other store has them. And it's a mile away, and I don't feel like going there. Uh-oh, do I want to go down this aisle? No, this is the danger aisle for sure. Yummy cheeses and stuff that I can't eat. All right. Let's just find us a cashier and get the hell out of here.
2: 3117.
0: All right, let's do this thing. Got my magic money card.
2: Yankees card?
0: Nope.
2: Did you get one?
0: Not today.
2: Mm-hmm. Lemon and a quarter. There you go. You have a good day now.
0: All right. Thank you. All right. We got the food. We got the bag. Let's get the heck out of here. Walking out the door now. Here we go.
2: Yeah.
0: Back out into the parking lot. Another successful trip to the grocery store. Just so I can buy some stuff to make a turkey sandwich. I just was hungry for a turkey sandwich. I don't know why. It just happens sometimes. And I had everything I need for a turkey sandwich at home, except for the turkey and the bread. All right, getting back to our car here, the last of the VHF interceptors. And into the car we go. We close the door. And I'm back into my vehicle. This is rocking good news. All right, where else do I need to go today? I guess that's probably about it. So, let's just go back to the studio. I'm gonna drive home and make a sandwich. And while I'm doing that, why don't you listen to some of this?

0: You gonna be a fluffy binker? Yes, because you're a baby.
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2: 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You're listening to Anon Radio. My name is Tobe. And, somebody wants to talk. Is it you? Do you want to be on the radio? Are you going to be a good kitty? Oh, you're not. Do you want to do some crazy kitty stuff? Do you want to jump up on the counters? You want some kitty water? Do you need some fresh kitty water? No. You're just going to sit there and do yangs? Are you going to do some yangs on me? Yeah, you're a good baby. I pet you up. Oh, you're so fluffy. Whoa, you're such a fluffy baby. Okay, you thinking about jumping up on the counter? Yeah, jump up. You want us to jump up here? Jump up. Oh, you're not gonna jump because you think the microphone is in your way? Oh, who's a baby? Are you a baby? You know, now it's just purring, purring, purring. We're not going to talk anymore. We're just going to purr. You're thinking about jumping up on the counter. I can read your kitty mind. Okay, looks like she's... Oh, yeah, right when I say that, you got to say one more meow. You going to give us one more kitty yangs? Where are you going? Oh, we're leaving the kitchen now? What's over here? Oh, you want the door open? Okay, here. Open up the door for my baby. I'll put the bucket right here. You can sit on the bucket and look at birds. You want to look for birds? It's kind of windy. Are you scared of the wind? Yeah, you're a good fluffy zinger. Okay. All right, back to business. What was I talking about? Fractional craps. That's right. Fractional craps. What am I talking about? Oh, what am I ever talking about? Well, it comes down to this. I have in my hand here two dice. A pair of dice that are not marked like normal dice. Instead of these dice having pips 1 through 6, they are actually marked in numbers. And to make it worse, the numbers are fractions. Well, most of them. One face of each die has the numeral 1. And then it also has a face that reads 1/6, a face that says 1/2, a face that says 1/3, a face that says 2/3, and of course the last face that says 5/6. Okay, so we have some fractional dice. Woohoo! And they're pretty impressive. They look really cool. They're very high quality dice. These are sort of your industry standard 16 millimeter dice. They're semi-gloss and they have ball corners. I believe that these are made by the Koplau company, but I don't know that for sure. I can't swear to that in a court of dice, but I'm fairly confident. So if you want some of these, check the Koplau Company website. Now you might be asking yourself, well, this is great and all, Tobe, your fractional dice, but what can you do with these? What can I do with them? I can do anything with these dice that can be done with a normal pair of dice. For example, with a normal pair of dice, you can play craps. Can you play craps with these fractional dice? Well, of course you can. It's just that the values are going to be a little different. The rules are going to remain exactly the same. It's just the numbers are going to look a little funnier. So, for example, when you play craps, the first roll that any player has, the come out roll, if that player rolls a 7 or 11, they win. And a result of 7 or 11 is called a natural. So what are the natural rolls on the fractional dice? It's not 7 and 11. The total of these dice only goes up to 2. Because they're fractional, remember? So what are the naturals? Well, if you think about it, it's not too tough to figure out. Yeah, you could make a chart of all the combinations and figure it out just like you would, but there's an easier way. And we'll get to that in a minute. But first, the naturals are 1 and 1 sixth and 1 and 5 sixths. These are your equivalents of 7 and 11, respectively. So when you're playing fractional craps, on your come out roll, you throw out both dice, and if the total of the two dice is 1 and a sixth or 1 and 5 sixths, you automatically win. Doesn't that sound simple? Yes. Yes, it is. However, it's just as easy to lose. You can crap out on your first roll. And when you're playing craps with normal dice, this happens if you roll a 2, a 3, or a 12. But once again, we don't have numbers that high on these dice. So how does one crap out with fractional dice? Well, you automatically lose if you get a total of 1/3, or 1/2, or 2. These are the equivalent of snake eyes, 3, and boxcars, meaning 2, 3, and 12. Now you might be asking, yeah, but how did you figure that out? How did that come about? Well, the easy way is just, if you look at these dice, each face is marked with a number of sixths. There is a numerator and there is a denominator. And for this game, we're not even concerned with what the denominator is, just the number of sixths. So if these dice are marked in sixths instead of ones, all you need to do is convert how many sixths you need. How many sixths are there in 7? Well, there's 7/6. Does that make any sense? So if, when we convert that, it's 1 1/6. The other thing to do is to take the numbers that you need in craps and just divide them by 6. So if you want a 7, to convert that to using these dice, just divide by 6. And what's 7 divided by 6? That's right, 1 1/6. What's 11 divided by 6? 1 5/6. So doing the conversion really isn't that tough, if you understand fractions. It works the other direction too. For the crap out numbers, those would be 2, 3, and 12, just divide by 6. 2 divided by 6 is 1/3. 3 divided by 6 is 1/2. And 12 divided by 6 is 12. It's just that simple. And this process can be pretty much applied to any dice that are marked differently if you're trying to figure out how to play craps with them. So if you have marked dice that are marked in other fractions or in dice or in numbers greater than 1 through 6, do the math. You can still play craps. Oh, but I know what some of you are thinking. You're thinking, Tobe, we already know that you have lots of dice. And so why would you ever play craps with the fractional dice when you have plenty of regular dice that you could play with? And I would say, well, that is a good point. However, are these fractional dice really for me? I already know my fractions. My theory, or at least I believe, that if you want to get kids to learn how to add fractions, and if you've ever seen any kid ever, that's all they complain about is, oh, fractions are hard. No, they're not. So how do you teach a kid fractions? Well, you gotta make it worth their while. So what you do is you sit down with the kid who's trying to learn fractions, You whip out these dice and you say, okay, kid, we're playing craps. Get out your money. The kid gets out his money. You get out your money. You start playing craps. And I'll tell you, nothing's going to motivate a child to learn faster than losing money. You could even potentially sit there and try to cheat the kid and say, look, if you want to win, you're going to have to figure out what the winning roll is. If you don't want to lose, you're going to have to figure out what the losing roll is, because I might be lying. If you roll something on your come out roll and you roll a total of 1 and a 6th, I might say, oh, you lost. And how would you know if you didn't know how to add fractions? That's right. In fact, a lot of mathematical concepts can be taught through gambling. And I hate to admit it, but this is the only reason why I had any interest in mathematics as a child. I learned about gambling and I thought, I better figure out what this is all about so I can understand what it is, so A, I don't get taken, and B, so, you know, I can make the smartest bets possible. Teach your children gambling via mathematics or vice versa. It doesn't matter. If you need to teach a kid probability or percentages or fractions or ratios or anything like that, any gambling game will provide you with the opportunity to do so. Just remember, kids, there is a fine line between a numerator and a denominator. My name's Tobe. You've been listening to the Dubious Craps Committee right here on Anon Radio. This show airs every day at 1930 UTC, so tune in tomorrow and each and every day for the rest of your natural life. You'll probably learn something, like how to play fractional craps. Okay, it's time for me to leave. I think it's Thursday, so that means Barnacle's up next with the sound show, genre mix, and discussion. So stay tuned. Well, that means that I've only got one more thing to say, and that is bye, bye, bye, bye, bye, bye.

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0: This is Science Report. Today, vibroacoustics. Vibration. It can annoy or calm. Sound. It can foster serenity or destroy concentration. Put them together and you get the science of vibroacoustics. Just how the mixture of sound and vibration affects human beings is of critical importance, among other things, to our space program. Generally speaking, lower frequencies produce vibration, which is felt. Higher frequencies are more often transmitted as sound, which is heard. The combined effects of vibration and sound aren't simply added together. Often the two interact, producing an enhanced effect. Just how this enhanced effect influences human beings is the study of vibroacoustics. Dr. Kelly Wilshire, who works at NASA's Langley Research Center, elaborates.
1: Each particular person has their own limits or tolerance to noise and sound. Some people are very much annoyed or bothered by particular types of sounds, characteristics of sounds that wouldn't bother other people. So it's a very individualistic phenomenon.
0: Uncovering what parameters govern human response to a given condition of noise and vibration is the goal of vibroacousticians. Human psychology is a critical aspect of vibroacoustic research. It's also highly variable. Unbearable noise to an adult might be soothing music to a teenager. The immediate goal of this science is improved performance of astronauts. According to Dr. Wilshire, the focus of current work is to establish acceptable levels of noise and vibration for humans in outer space. But, she says, spin-offs from this space-oriented research will benefit us all. Science Report, a feature of the American Institute of Physics.

This is the Gordon Bodrog. From the S to the D to the F, I am the original SDF gangster. I'm a demigod cyber cheddar. And I like to go online. I'm a demigod cyber cheddar. I'm online all the time. When I go into the room, everybody lives. Cause I'm a demigod cyber cheddar. And I never aim to please. When I ask you for your wares, I say it like wares. Cause I'm a demigod cyber cheddar. And I keeps asking for the wares. When I post on your news group, I end in the flames. Cause I'm a demigod cyber cheddar. And claim a claim to the flames. I'm a demigod cyber cheddar. And I like to go online. I'm a demigod cyber cheddar. I'm online all the time. I'm a demigod. I'm a demigod. I'm a demigod. I'm a demigod. I'm a dem. I'm a dem. I'm a demigod cyber cheddar. And I hope you like this.

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0: sorry. You look, this is my 大红袍. No. Okay, tomorrow, 大红袍. Today is white tea, okay?
1: Gotcha. It's not 1900 UTC, at least not yet. But you can listen to DJ Marcus, that's me, and News to Me every weekday at 1900 UTC, where we cover
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0: Science Report presents Piano Tuning and Micro Worlds. Sound as though that piano is in tune? Well, it probably is, according to 20th century standards. The tuning of each key is equidistant in terms of tone from the key before and after. But during the 18th century, pianos were tuned differently. Dr. Owen Jorgensen of Michigan State University's School of Music tells how past pianists would feel about today's tuning methods.
1: It's very possible that the musicians would have considered a piano to be out of tune, or at least crudely tuned. Maybe not totally or tolerably out of tune or anything to that extent, but certainly not refined to the degree that they were used to.
0: Today's tuning is called equal temperament. Two centuries ago, not all keys on a piano were the same tone from octave to octave. This gave chords from harpsichords and pianos a different tone. Some of the world's great composers, in fact, wrote with that kind of tone in view. Today, most musicians hardly realize that these instruments can have a different form of tuning.
1: In today's music world, there are very few musicians who are aware that the tuning of the 18th century was different. And mostly, the people that are beginning to become aware of this are harpsichordists and some early 40 pianists.
0: Old-world tuning is termed well-tempered. Today's tuning style, called equal temperament, evolved to fit the tone and color of more modern 19th and 20th century music. But if more contemporary music sounds harsh in old-style tuning, how does early music sound on today's pianos? Answers Dr. Jorgensen.
1: Music that was written for the old tuning and played in the modern temperament called equal temperament just simply lacks color. And the reason is that all of the tones are spaced exactly equally apart from each other. That would be very similar to looking at a painting reproduced in black and white.
0: Peering into minuscule worlds has always been an ambition of scientists. The first optical microscopes enabled researchers to see microorganisms. Today, technology has developed so that we are able to get a glimpse of molecules, and possibly in time to come, the very atoms of which molecules are made. The instrument that accomplishes this feat is called the transmission electron microscope, and physicist Murray Gibson of AT&T Bell Labs explains the basis for its capabilities.
2: A transmission electron microscope relies on very high energy electrons, which have sufficient energy to penetrate through a very thin sample of material and form an image which is very much like the image formed by an ordinary optical microscope.
0: Resolution is the key factor in viewing smaller worlds. Basically, no energy can delineate something smaller than its own wavelength. The smaller the wavelength, the higher the ability to distinguish smaller features. The illumination behind the transmission electron microscope comes from electrons. Dr. Gibson sums up the relation of resolution and wavelength.
2: Well, the advantage to electron microscopes as far as resolution is concerned is the wavelength. The ultimate resolution of any optical instrument, be it electron optics or X-rays or light, the familiar light microscope, is given by the wavelength of the radiation that is used to form the image.
0: A transmission electron microscope is able to magnify objects millions of times. On this scale, a baseball would appear as large as the Earth. Yet improvements for this hardware, which can already see large molecules, are in the offing. Brighter electron sources will help. So will better optical systems that take over where the electron beam leaves off. Yet one more benefit will come from a vibration-free environment, explains Dr. Gibson.
2: When you take a picture of a material, if there's any vibration, that vibration will blur the image and make it useless. And at the moment, we're at the level that motions that correspond to speeds of only 1 foot per century are sufficient to blur the pictures that we're taking.
0: This has been Science Report, presented by the American Institute of Physics. Scientists exploring the universe we live in, researching today for the world of tomorrow.
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0: 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The Sound Show airs every Saturday at 1600 UTC. Usually, I just monologue and play music. Very occasionally, I'll do conversations slash interviews. But I encourage you to tune in. It's good stuff.
1: 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Extension 2181.
2: Hey, my chatties and my uncles here. 2300 hours on the set, demon. You're gonna be tuning into this Banana Republic and all. They got some special vibes there, hanging out down by the Blue Lagoon and all, trying to catch a shed, trying to catch a cherry. One never knows what you're gonna get on a Saturday night. But one

0: 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You're gonna get some mean tunes.
1: 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Bye-bye.
2: Hello, my name is Tobe, and my life revolves around looking for marmots, mushrooms, muskrats, and lots of other things that begin with the letter M. If you want to hear more about it, tune in to the Dubious Goals Committee show right here on Anon Radio every day at 1930 UTC. You know you want to. Just listen.

Hi, I'm Mark. I do a show here on the non-radio called Objects and Mirrors every Tuesday at 0100 hours UTC, very much in the style of what I used to do as a college radio DJ. A lot of rock, some jazz, some soul, some classic alternative, whatever I feel like. So please tune in, Tuesday, 0100 hours UTC, here on the non-radio, and I'll try to do better next time.

0: 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I'm Audie Cornish.
1: And I'm Melissa Block. Facebook and other social networks have transformed the way we interact online, but using computers to share information

0: Very much alive.
1: How do you pronounce your name?
2: Well, I always type it, so there's never really any need to pronounce it, but I guess Bullywiff, that's how you might say it.
0: Bullywiff is this guy's handle, his screen name. Offline, he's Pat McNamee King, a 23-year-old college student in Concord, New Hampshire.
1: So we're near your parents' basement.
2: Yeah, I'm connected to the internet through an Ethernet cable I pulled down through the ceiling. There's a big piece of exposed communication stuff, bunch of telephone cable wires. It's dark in here. Yeah, just storage, bunch of stuff.
0: Perched over a small laptop, Pat slash Bullywiff logs into an online community called SDF. It's sort of like Facebook, Gmail, and a gaming site all rolled into one. But there aren't videos or pictures or even ads on the screen.
2: This is a lot more elegant, I think. This is just text. There's no mouse. It's just all in a command line. Using a mouse and having windows and dragging stuff around it's distracting.
0: This is the internet for people that actually understand how the internet works. Instead of websites, users are accessing a shared operating system. They can chat, email, and post within the system, but only by typing in commands. SDF has been around since 1987 and currently has about 30,000 members. But at one time, this type of computing was the internet.
3: They were extremely popular. They were like the alternative to AOL and CompuServe back in the early days. But nowadays, they're, you know, very, very obscure.
0: Rob Fleischman is a computer scientist and internet expert. He says that at one time, porn and pirated materials were commonly shared on these systems.
3: These little areas of the internet that are not particularly popular are great places for nefarious characters.
0: Most of that business has migrated onto the mainstream web, along with all the legal activities, too. SDF is now really just a hangout for computer hobbyists. Back in the 80s, when users still had to use landline telephones to connect, they would usually only communicate with other computers that had a local number. Nobody wanted to pay long-distance charges. And because other users were in your area code, it was common for them to get together in person. Online friends actually became real friends. Today, users from around the globe are on SDF, but they still do occasionally meet up in person.
2: I think that would be really cool. I haven't come across anyone in Concord, New Hampshire. If I did, I'd love to meet up with them.
0: For now, Pat McNamee King is satisfied just surfing around on SDF. Rob Fleischman told me that this type of computing will never totally fade away. There will always be users that are willing to trade the bells and whistles of a website for the hard elegance of code. But because SDF requires some serious computer know-how, it will likely stay limited to the internet's basement. For NPR News, I'm Todd Bookman in Concord, New Hampshire.

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Greetings, ladies and gentlemen. If you want to hear audio of theater, tune in Monday, Wednesday, and Friday. 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Enjoy. 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

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Tune in at 0100 hours UTC on a Tuesday. It's where you'll find it. It's where the secret recipe lies. You will find what I like to call jangle pop or space junk. 0100 hours UTC on a Tuesday. See you there. Bye-bye.

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Hold on. 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

0: This is Science Report. Today, vibroacoustics. Vibration. It can annoy or calm. Sound. It can foster serenity or destroy concentration. Put them together and you get the science of vibroacoustics. Just how the mixture of sound and vibration affects human beings is of critical importance, among other things, to our space program. Generally speaking, lower frequencies produce vibration, which is felt. Higher frequencies are more often transmitted as sound, which is heard. The combined effects of vibration and sound aren't simply added together. Often the two interact, producing an enhanced effect. Just how this enhanced effect influences human beings is the study of vibroacoustics. Dr. Kelly Wilshire, who works at NASA's Langley Research Center, elaborates.
1: Each particular person has their own limits or tolerance to noise and sound. Some people are very much annoyed or bothered by particular types of sounds, characteristics of sounds that wouldn't bother other people. So it's a very individualistic phenomenon.
0: Uncovering what parameters govern human response to a given condition of noise and vibration is the goal of vibroacousticians. Human psychology is a critical aspect of vibroacoustic research. It's also highly variable. Unbearable noise to an adult might be soothing music to a teenager. The immediate goal of this science is improved performance of astronauts. According to Dr. Wilshire, the focus of current work is to establish acceptable levels of noise and vibration for humans in outer space. But, she says, spin-offs from this space-oriented research will benefit us all. Science Report, a feature of the American Institute of Physics.

is the Gordon Drug. From the S to the D to the F, I am the original SDF gangster. I'm a damn good cyber cheddar. And I like to go online. I'm a damn good cyber cheddar. I'm online all the time. When I go into the room, everybody lives. Cause I'm a damn good cyber cheddar. And I never aim to quiz. When I ask you for your wares, I say it like wares. Cause I'm a damn good cyber cheddar. And I keeps asking for the wares. When I post on your news group, I end of the flames. Cause I'm a damn good cyber cheddar. And claim a claim to the flames. I'm a damn good cyber cheddar. And I like to go online. I'm a damn good cyber cheddar. I'm online all the time. I'm a damn good. I'm a damn good. I'm a damn good. I'm a damn good. I'm a damn. I'm a damn. I'm a damn good cyber cheddar. And I hope you like my.

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0: 袍。No today, no 大红袍 ，sorry。You look, this is my 大红袍。No。Okay, tomorrow, 大红袍。Today is white tea, okay?
1: Gotcha. 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
1: And you also
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0: Science Report presents Piano Tuning and Micro Worlds. Sound as though that piano is in tune? Well, it probably is, according to 20th century standards. The tuning of each key is equidistant in terms of tone from the key before and after. But during the 18th century, pianos were tuned differently. Dr. Owen Jorgensen of Michigan State University's School of Music tells how past pianists would feel about today's tuning methods.
1: It's very possible that the musicians would have considered the piano to be out of tune, or at least crudely tuned. Maybe not totally or intolerably out of tune or anything to that extent, but certainly not refined to the degree that they were used to.
0: Today's tuning is called equal temperament. 2 centuries ago, not all keys on a piano were the same tone from octave to octave. This gave chords from harpsichords and pianos a different tone. Some of the world's great composers, in fact, wrote with that kind of tone in view. Today, most musicians hardly realize that these instruments can have a different form of tuning.
1: In today's music world, there are very few musicians who are aware that the tuning of the 18th century was different. And mostly, the people that are beginning to become aware of this are harpsichordists and some early 40 pianists.
0: Old-world tuning is termed well-tempered. Today's tuning style, called equal temperament, evolved to fit the tone and color of more modern 19th and 20th century music. But if more contemporary music sounds harsh in old-style tuning, how does early music sound on today's pianos? Answers Dr. Jorgensen.
1: Music that was written for the old tuning and played in the modern temperament called equal temperament just simply lacks color. And the reason is that all of the tones are spaced exactly equally apart from each other. That would be very similar to looking at a painting reproduced in black and white.
0: Peering into minuscule worlds has always been an ambition of scientists. The first optical microscopes enabled researchers to see microorganisms. Today, technology has developed so that we are able to get a glimpse of molecules, and possibly in time to come, the very atoms of which molecules are made. The instrument that accomplishes this feat is called the transmission electron microscope, and physicist Murray Gibson of AT&T Bell Labs explains the basis for its capabilities.
2: A transmission electron microscope relies on very high energy electrons, which have sufficient energy to penetrate through a very thin sample of material and form an image which is very much like the image formed by an ordinary optical microscope.
0: Resolution is the key factor in viewing smaller worlds. Basically, no energy can delineate something smaller than its own wavelength. The smaller the wavelength, the higher the ability to distinguish smaller features. The illumination behind the transmission electron microscope comes from electrons. Dr. Gibson sums up the relation of resolution and wavelength.
2: Well, the advantage to electron microscopes as far as resolution is concerned is the wavelength. The ultimate resolution of any optical instrument, be it electron optics or X-rays or light, a familiar light microscope, is given by the wavelength of the radiation that is used to form the image.
0: A transmission electron microscope is able to magnify objects millions of times. On this scale, a baseball would appear as large as the Earth. Yet improvements for this hardware, which can already see large molecules, are in the offing. Brighter electron sources will help. So will better optical systems that take over where the electron beam leaves off. Yet one more benefit will come from a vibration-free environment, explains Dr. Gibson.
2: When you take a picture of a material, if there's any vibration, that vibration will blur the image and make it useless. And at the moment, we're at the level that motions that correspond to speeds of only 1 foot per century are sufficient to blur the pictures that we're taking.
0: This has been Science Report, presented by the American Institute of Physics. Scientists exploring the universe we live in, researching today for the world of tomorrow.
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0: 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The Sound Show airs every Saturday at 1600 UTC. Usually, I just monologue and play music. Very occasionally, I'll do conversations slash interviews. But I encourage you to tune in. It's good stuff.
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2: Hey, my chatties and my uncles here. 2300 hours on the set, demon. You're gonna be tuning into this Banana Republic and all. They got some special vibes there, hanging out down by the Blue Lagoon and all, trying to catch a shed, trying to catch a cherry. One never knows what you're gonna get on a Saturday night. But one thing for sure, you're gonna get some mean tunes.
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4: Hello, my name is Tobe. 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

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I do a show here on the non-radio called Objects and Mirrors every Tuesday at 0100 hours UTC, very much in the style of what I used to do as a college radio DJ. 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

0: 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I'm Audie Cornish.
1: And I'm Melissa Block. Facebook and other social networks have transformed the way we interact online, but using computers to share information and meet friends predates the 21st century. 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
2: Before Facebook, before MySpace, even before Al Gore, there was an internet, the 1980s internet, when users still connected through phone lines and communicated through simple lines of text. It may sound outdated, but today, that version of the internet is still very much alive.
3: How do you pronounce your name?
4: I always type it, so there's never really any need to pronounce it, but I guess Bullywiff, that's how you might say it.
2: Bullywiff is this guy's handle, his screen name. Offline, he's Pat McNamee King, a 23-year-old college student in Concord, New Hampshire.
3: So we're near your parents' basement?
4: Yeah. I'm connected to the internet through an Ethernet cable I pulled down through the ceiling. There's a big piece of exposed communication stuff, bunch of telephone cable wires. It's dark in here. Just storage, bunch of stuff.
2: Perched over a small laptop, Pat/Bullywiff logs into an online community called SDF. It's sort of like Facebook, Gmail, and a gaming site all rolled into one. But there aren't videos or pictures or even ads on the screen.
4: This is a lot more elegant, I think. This is just text. There's no mouse. It's just all in a command line. Using a mouse and having windows and dragging stuff around it's distracting.
2: This is the internet for people that actually understand how the internet works. Instead of websites, users are accessing a shared operating system. They can chat, email, and post within the system, but only by typing in commands. SDF has been around since 1987 and currently has about 30,000 members. But at one time, this type of computing was the internet.
5: They were extremely popular. They were like the alternative to AOL and CompuServe back in the early days. But nowadays, they're, you know, very, very obscure.
2: Rob Fleischman is a computer scientist and internet expert. He says that at one time, porn and pirated materials were commonly shared on these systems.
5: These little areas of the internet that are not particularly popular are great places for nefarious characters.
2: Most of that business has migrated onto the mainstream web, along with all the legal activities, too. SDF is now really just a hangout for computer hobbyists. Back in the 80s, when users still had to use landline telephones to connect, they would usually only communicate with other computers that had a local number. Nobody wanted to pay long-distance charges. And because other users were in your area code, it was common for them to get together in person. Online friends actually became real friends. Today, users from around the globe are on SDF, but they still do occasionally meet up in person.
4: I think that would be really cool. I haven't come across anyone in Concord, New Hampshire. If I did, I'd love to meet up with them.
2: For now, Pat McNamee King is satisfied just surfing around on SDF. Rob Fleischman told me that this type of computing will never totally fade away. There will always be users that are willing to trade the bells and whistles of a website for the hard elegance of code. But because SDF requires some serious computer know-how, it will likely stay limited to the internet's basement. For NPR News, I'm Todd Bookman in Concord, New Hampshire.

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0: そろそろこの番組は。あ、違います。This is Publius inviting you to try something new. 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

Hello, this is Tobe coming to you live from a location approximately 1 kilometer to the south of the most heavy fighting in this conflict to date. You would know what this is all about if you would just tune into the Dubious Goals Committee every day at 1930 UTC. Don't be another casualty. 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

Greetings, ladies and gentlemen. If you want to hear audio theater, tune in Monday, Wednesday, and Friday. 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Enjoy. 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

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It's where you'll find it. It's where the secret recipe lies. You will find what I like to call jangle pop or space junk. 0100 hours UTC on a Tuesday. See you there. Bye-bye.

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Hold on. 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

0: 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To increase your listening enjoyment, there are three basic methods of using the Sound Craftsman equalization record. All three are explained in detail on the record jacket. The first, easiest, but least accurate method can be done in just 8 minutes for each channel. If you have normal hearing, this method number one should result in a noticeable improvement in the overall sound quality of your stereo system.
1: Oh, God! Where are you taking her? Damn, you're dirty. Damn you, you hairy scum! Shut up, you freak!
2: Julia's you.
1: I said shut up! It's a madhouse!

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The night we jumped McCormack's wall, I was so happy just to be with you. I'd have said anything at all. Now I could scheme your name, try past the blame.

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To all guitar makers, to the prisoners and the law, and to the fine wine drinkers who drank their bellies raw, and to all the good Samaritans who ever found us in the dark, and to all of been or come between, the lovers down in the park, and to Damien Dempsey and all the singers with their roots in holy ground, where forgiveness still lingers.

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You have no house. Well, you have mine. You have no real friends. 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Housefly, go to sleep, say goodbye. No one will weep when you die. On horses, on houses, in May, any spill is a pond where you play. Buzzing and hovering tabletops. 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Get a job. Turn off the siren. Go into town. See if anyone's hiring. You have such a short life. Who is that there, your wife? I guess she's Shelley. You must be Byron. You're schmutz, but you still clean your hands. You and your toots by the frying pan. This must be you and your aunt, your nephew and your daughter. Stand still. Don't move. I'll go get my swatter. You're a buzzing fly in F sharp. You sound better with a lute and a harp. You land on us and you land at us. You'll never have status. You aimed for my eye, you piece of crap fly. You fucker, you sit on the cake, cleaning your hands and your face. You're handsome and thin. You try to blend in. You bastard, sitting around all over the place. You'll be here even after the bomb. Why don't you go out and eat cat shit with your mom? A king just wiped one of your folks from his face. Well, I guess you all just own the place. Housefly, housefly. You're sitting by the foam in the back on a keg with your see-through wings and your strange little legs. No one's had a life stranger than you. You know famine, you know war, you know danger. You were brushed from the slacks on the president's thigh. You lived for a day on a dead fish's eye. Mobile to Yokohama, people. I know you probably know the Dalai Lama. On your baby when you change her. I know you probably had family in the manger. Roaches, rats, gnats, fleas, flies. No one's gonna weep when you die. Twitch and stutter, scrub and laugh, and do that dance that your weird mother choreographed. Like two lazy violins braided together in a low spastic siren to warn us of nothing. And you're named only after your ability to do so. Hum around the room in a lopsided circle like someone's blowing leaves in another town. Scribble, scribble in a low, bored buzz. Housefly, housefly. Go to sleep, say goodbye. No one will weep when you die. Housefly, housefly. Go to sleep and say goodbye. No one will weep when you die.

Okay, let's go. Let's do this thing. The current time is 1930 UTC, and that means it's time to begin another thrilling episode of The Dubious Goals Committee. Oh my god. Okay, let's go. Hello. My name is Tobe. I'm the chairman of the Dubious Goals Committee. And, I want to tell you I'm down by weather, but I'm not really. Ooh, I had a rough morning, but I'm kind of good now. And, what's the problem exactly? Well, the problem exactly is that it's, you know, 99 degrees. 99 degrees Fahrenheit. So that's what, 33 and a half? Oh my god, and it's going to be hotter tomorrow, and looks like we're going to have a couple of days of this, and is the entire month of August going to be death? It could be. Yeah, so we can't do anything today. Today is just staying indoors. I'm trying to collect some garbage here. Today is staying indoors day. And now this is falling out. Okay. Oh, so we're going to move up into Synth Zone 4. Very quietly. And I'm dragging all this crap. And if you're wondering why we're being so quiet, it's so as not to wake up the cat. Okay, Synth Zone 4, here we are. Let's get some of this stuff plugged in. And let's see if we can do something today, because it's so hot that I don't even want to be wearing headphones. It's that brutal today. So let's move down onto the floor here. And we got to plug this thing in. And we got to plug this thing in. There we go. And now that we've got all this plugged in, do we have synth? Yeah. Wait, why is the other thing not going? Oh yeah, sometimes this is weird. There it is. It needs more notes.

there, because you may remember that the original bass line sounded like this. Wait, let me reset it all. Reset, reset, go. Wait, where's the bass line? Oh, punch it in. And we can transpose.

But you know what I was thinking? Oops. I'm trying to operate the drum machine with my toes, and I pushed the wrong thing. Okay, there we go. What I was thinking is, what if we inverted this? What if the bass line was this thingy, and we just had an arpeggio going with Florian? Is that a good idea? Is that a smart thing to do? Well, it kind of doesn't matter. Because, well, it just doesn't matter. And I've got nothing better to do. So let's turn off the delay and let's start the kick up and maybe the snare.

So if we kill Florian, we can drop this. And which, oh no, we're using both of these oscillators, aren't we? Yes. Okay. This is going to get tricky because we're going to have to tune. We're going to have to tune to Florian and then change Florian. So how do we have Florian going? The bass line is just the bottom, is just sequencer two, right? That kind of sounds like both of them. Huh. Okay, let's turn this down to one note. And, what if we were to do this? Does that screw everything up? That screws everything up. Oh, that's right, because we got the whole clock chain going through Florian here. Okay. Let's go for it. Let's just go for it. We can

Okay. Stop everything and mute Florian again. And we gotta bring the beep back. No, we gotta restart the clock. Okay, clock has restarted. This thing has to go through a couple of cycles and then it goes. There we go. Oh, it's going, but I don't. Oh, I messed up I messed with the sequencer. I mean the mixer. We need to crank this one all the way up our tri wave and our saw wave. There we go. There's our bass. Wow. That's pretty good. Give it some more notes. And should we add delay? This is going to be tricky. Adding delay to bass just means mud. But that kind of works.

That's cool. All right, I'm gonna bring that down a little bit though. And Florian. Okay, let's bring Florian back. We have too much bass. So, what do? Turn that down. We could turn this up. Maybe not that one. That's pretty high pitched. What about this one?

That's mighty ringy. Okay, let's go into oscillator 2 here. Or I guess this is technically oscillator 1.

does this not want to lock in exactly? Okay, hold on a second. What we need to do is to change that other oscillator, bring that back. We need to get this, what is it, right about there? So why is this screwing up this other oscillator? Bring that back up. We gotta crank it all the way up to there. That doesn't make any sense. So, for subs? It's too low. And that's all the way, huh. Wait, what if we do this? I think that's going to do it for now. Maybe if we fix this. That doesn't seem to do anything. Oh, that's right, because we're using this for modulation, not for notes. And that's fine too. But we gotta do something about this timing. So we're gonna really screw some stuff up here now. Let's go crazy. Maybe not that crazy. And what if we do this? And what if we do this? Okay, this is great, but this screws up. If we do it this way, it's messing with the envelope enough we're not getting the good notes. So let's yank out the envelope control on the filter. Yeah, okay, now we got something happening.

0: Okay. This needs to be straightened out. So, what do we need to do here exactly?
1: Yeah, God, it's hot up here. Anyway, let's take this and let's drop it. How's that sound with our bass? Groovy. Okay, so, and now we adjust notes. Let's make that one a little bit lower. Maybe we should give this a little more decay. It's lovely. Where do I want this? What if we go down? Let's take it. Maybe. That's going to depend on where the melody goes. So, all right, bring the other half in. Let's speed it up. And that doesn't work now.

faster. And bring the other one in.

I hate it. And maybe that's why we should go around trying to invert our parts. 1, 2, 3, 4, 1, 2, 3, 4. Are we still in time? This is messed up. But, you know, that's what we do. We mess stuff up. And that's why we're going back to where we were. And that's not where we were. We were somewhere around here. And why does that not go any lower?

And why is it not playing that last note? Don't know. Okay. So now we got to tune the other oscillators back to where they were. So let's do this trick. And then we need another cable so we can do the other tuning trick. The other cable is here, and we can plug it into the thing. And it goes honk when we turn it up. And then we turn the other thing into the honker. Close enough, and we can turn off Florian, and we can unplug this because we don't need it, and let's reset that sequencer up there. Why does this cable keep falling out? Drives me nuts. Reset this thing, plug some of these cables back in, and push some buttons on the drum machine so we can go. Wait, turn that on. And now we can go? All right. We got bass. Where's our melody? Oh, I didn't turn it on. And we got drums. And this doesn't work. This doesn't work for me at all. Does this need to go up an octave higher? Probably. Do we need to change the drums? Most definitely. Yeah, I'm switching these drums over to boots and pants. We're gonna do some straight up boots and pants in here, kids. And I'm also going to change the bass line. You know, we have that one octave jump in the last note. We're gonna do it on the second note too, which should be right about here. So it's very bouncy. So it's bounce a scrounchy. And I think we've got stuff set up properly. So let's just rip it and grip it. We'll mix it on the fly. Ooh, go.

have run out of time. So you have been listening to the Dubious Goals Committee, a show that airs every damn day at 1930 UTC right here on Anon Radio.

Greetings, ladies and gentlemen. 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Enjoy. 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

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It's where you'll find it. It's where the secret recipe lies. You will find what I like to call jangle pop or space junk. 0100 hours UTC on a Tuesday. See you there. Bye-bye.

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It's so good to have you here on Radio.net. 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

0: 大红袍，大红袍，哦，大红袍。Oh, today no 大红袍 ，sorry。You look, this is my 大红袍 ，no。Okay, tomorrow, tomorrow, 大红袍 ，today is white tea, okay?
1: Gotcha. 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

0: Science Report presents Piano Tuning and Micro Worlds. Sound as though that piano is in tune? Well, it probably is, according to 20th century standards. The tuning of each key is equidistant in terms of tone from the key before and after. But during the 18th century, pianos were tuned differently. Dr. Owen Jorgensen of Michigan State University's School of Music tells how past pianists would feel about today's tuning methods.
1: It's very possible that the musicians would have considered a piano to be out of tune, or at least crudely tuned. Maybe not totally or intolerably out of tune or anything to that extent, but certainly not refined to the degree that they were used to.
0: Today's tuning is called equal temperament. 2 centuries ago, not all keys on a piano were the same tone from octave to octave. This gave chords from harpsichords and pianos a different tone. Some of the world's great composers, in fact, wrote with that kind of tone in view. Today, most musicians hardly realize that these instruments can have a different form of tuning.
1: In today's music world, there are very few musicians who are aware that the tuning of the 18th century was different. And mostly, the people that are beginning to become aware of this are harpsichordists and some early 40 pianists.
0: Old-world tuning is termed well-tempered. Today's tuning style, called equal temperament, evolved to fit the tone and color of more modern 19th and 20th century music. But if more contemporary music sounds harsh in old-style tuning, how does early music sound on today's pianos? Answers Dr. Jorgensen.
1: Music that was written for the old tuning and played in the modern temperament called equal temperament just simply lacks color. And the reason is that all of the tones are spaced exactly equally apart from each other. That would be very similar to looking at a painting reproduced in black and white.
0: Peering into minuscule worlds has always been an ambition of scientists. The first optical microscopes enabled researchers to see microorganisms. Today, technology has developed so that we are able to get a glimpse of molecules, and possibly in time to come, the very atoms of which molecules are made. The instrument that accomplishes this feat is called the transmission electron microscope, and physicist Murray Gibson of AT&T Bell Labs explained

0: and wavelength.
1: Well, the advantage to electron microscopes as far as resolution is concerned is the wavelength. The ultimate resolution of any optical instrument, be it electron optics or x-rays or light, a familiar light microscope, is given by the wavelength of the radiation that is used to form the image.
0: A transmission electron microscope is able to magnify objects millions of times. On this scale, a baseball would appear as large as the Earth. Yet improvements for this hardware, which can already see large molecules, are in the offing. Brighter electron sources will help. So will better optical systems that take over where the electron beam leaves off. Yet one more benefit will come from a vibration-free environment, explains Dr. Gibson.
1: When you take a picture of a material, if there's any vibration, that vibration will blur the image and make it useless. And at the moment, we're at the level that motions that correspond to speeds of only 1 foot per century are sufficient to blur the pictures that we're taking.
0: This has been Science Report, presented by the American Institute of Physics. Scientists exploring the universe we live in, researching today for the world of tomorrow.
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0: 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The Sound Show airs every Saturday at 1600 UTC. Usually, I just monologue and play music. Very occasionally, I'll do conversations slash interviews. But I encourage you to tune in. It's good stuff.
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2: Hey, my cheddies and my uncles here. 2300 hours on the set, demon. You're gonna be tuning into this Banana Republic and all. They got some special vibes there, hanging out down by the Blue Lagoon and all, trying to catch a shed, trying to catch a cherry. One never knows what you're gonna get on a Saturday night. But one thing for sure, you're gonna get some mean tunes.
3: 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Bye-bye.
4: Hello, my name is Tobe, and my life revolves around looking for marmots, mushrooms, muskrats, and lots of other things that begin with the letter M. If you want to hear more about it, tune in to the Dubious Goals Committee show right here on Anon Radio every day at 1930 UTC. You know you want to. Just listen.

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My name's Snowdusk, and I'll be your DJ for the next hour. Welcome to Pizza Pal and Rat Zoo, Early Birds. Very good guess, Pizza Pal. Well, this is like Pizza Pal's like genre. You guys should listen to Pizza Pal's like musical creation. You know, he's like, he gives us like bits and pieces on links, you know, on Calm. We are on Calm, SDF Commode Chat in the Anon Radio Room, also on IRC. irc.sdf.org in the Anon Radio channel. That was Clock DBA with the Hacker. You're now listening to Cabaret Voltaire with Sensoria.

Alright, welcome to Froggy Me. Also to Binny MF. Or Binny EMF. Thank you so much for joining us on Calm. So a lot of like, I don't know, industrial music? Well, early or classical sounding industrial music anyway. EMF. EBM also as well. That's gonna be our theme tonight.

All right. So Vintage Computer Festival Midwest. We're talking about that. VCFMW on Com. It looks like it's going to be in Gary, Indiana. Yes. Anon Radio is the official internet radio of the SDF Public Access Unix system. So we do love Vintage Computer as well as Unix operating system. So I wonder if SDF will have a booth in this year's Vintage Computer Festival Midwest. So Pizza Pal might be there. Yeah, go meet him. Also, maybe Froggy Me. You guys are confusing me. Wait. Is it in Gary or Indianapolis? I think Gary, which is also my name. Well, it's not my legal name. My legal name is longer and in Spanish. But that is what, that's my nickname. Everyone calls me Gary. Friends and family. Oh, it's in Chicago. Ah, not in Indiana. Chicago Vintage Computer Festival Midwest. That's right. It's always been in Chicago. So maybe JWH will come. He's around that area. Welcome to JWH and DJ Kuma.

Schaumburg, Illinois. That's where the Vintage Computer Festival Midwest will be. So just Google it. VCFMW. Schaumburg. Pretty sure that's like a suburb of Chicago, right? It's always in the suburbs. They always do it in the suburbs. Fat Gadget with Under the Flag 2.

Can you believe this? This track is from 1978. This one coming up. The band that started it all, industrial music. Well, they've been attributed to the pioneer. They've been considered as pioneers of industrial music. I don't know. Throbbing Gristle with Hot on Wheels of Love on the Intergalactic Wasabi Mix. On and On Radio.

Right, from 1978. Wow. Throbbing Gristle. Hot on Wheels of Love. Welcome to X2180. Thank you for joining us on Comm.

All right. Sandoz, that artist, is apparently an electronic and dub project by Richard Kirk from Cabaret Voltaire. You probably recognize this track. Tell me, where have you heard this track before? What movie?

Hint. This is the soundtrack when they all connected to the computer. They hooked up. To the computer, I mean the internet.

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The Matrix soundtrack. Meat Beat Manifesto. Prime Audio Soup. Remember, this is when they were all like, they're all like sitting down or reclined, and then you know, they were all like spinning while they're being connected to the internet. This is it.

Remember the scene now? Well, I'm a big Matrix fan, so I'm pretty sure a lot of you guys also like the Matrix. Being part of SDF Kumo Chat. I mean, SDF Public Access Unix System.

Matrix. Matrix, the first Matrix, is probably the best film I've ever seen. It's my number one. And then after that, I don't know. Like, so there's even Matrix 4, right? Like, or 3? I don't even remember. Probably 3. I know in the last Matrix, both Trinity and Neo are really old. Yeah, they're gonna connect via Wi-Fi or Bluetooth. This time, no more dial-up. Anyway. It's so funny. Trinity is, forgot her name. She's Canadian. Both of them are Canadian, actually. Trinity and Neo. I forgot the actress's name. Yeah, both of them are Canadian. Neo, Keanu Reeves, and, I can't remember her name. Anyway. DAF or DAF, Deutsch-Amerikanische Freundschaft, with Im Dschungel der Liebe.

Wow. So Pizza Pal identified the synthesizer there. Korg. MS-20. I would not know. Pizza Pal is one of our expert synthesizer player. What is it? What is the term called? What is the term for a person playing synthesizers? Synthesizerist? I'm just kidding. I don't know. Yeah, no, we do have a lot of synthesizer players, you know, on SDF. Severed Heads with the Interpreter.

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It's pretty cool.

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1: 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And Tobe does a lot of, like, you know, live synth performances. Yeah, you'll witness it. His own creation, his own production. So, yeah, you'll learn a lot about synth on his show. Anyway, thank you so much for tuning in. Thank you, everyone on Calm and IRC. I shall be back next Saturday, same time, 2300 hours UTC. Don't forget, SDF Amateur Radio Club's weekly net via TechLink, Node 9229 on EchoLink, coming up next.
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